0: security of tenure.
1: For communities where families have lived years without formal ownership, the Ministry of Housing is pursuing regularization and relocation programs. More than 21 areas have been identified for regularization and relocation efforts.
2: Another aspect of ownership is persons who are squatting or unregulated areas. We have two aspects. One, where we have to relocate. So, for example, you would have seen, just using the more topical areas, you've seen recently the president, he would have visited. So you have areas like, for example, Rivers View. You have, we spoke about Caneville. We just did a relocation at Ogle, bordering Sapphire. We started 8 to 9 there. We're down to 6 buildings. We'll get all will be removed within the next 2 weeks. We have since relocated all the persons or removed all the persons who are living. We're living on the riverbank between maybe from, you can say from Houston going all the way up to Diamond, that we're living on the riverbank. So there are certain areas that you, on reserves, on riverbanks, seashore, on sea banks, etc., that you are what you call areas that, you know, zero. So you can't. So these are ground zero, basically. So they have to be relocated. And then there are certain areas that once we have dissected, that, you know, we have gone through the policy perspective to see if we can regularize. We regularize, we work to regularize those persons.
1: In areas approved for regularization, the process goes beyond issuing documents. Roads, drainage, electricity, and water infrastructure must also be planned and installed.
3: For families living in communities like this one, home ownership is more than simply having a place to live. It means having legal security over the land beneath that home. The Ministry of Housing says its regularization program is aimed at bringing long-standing unregulated communities into the formal system, while also improving the infrastructure residents depend on.
1: The government is also continuing efforts to address squatting, particularly in areas where occupation poses safety, environmental, or infrastructure challenges. The Ministry of Housing says it will regularize some communities where possible, while relocating people occupying reserves, riverbanks, and other areas that cannot be regularized.
3: A house lot is only the beginning. For many families, the next question is, how do I build? That is where the government support for construction materials, combined with new housing models, is intended to bridge the gap between land allocation and a completed home.
1: For those who already have land, another barrier is the cost of construction. The government's Steel and Cement Initiative continues to provide support for beneficiaries constructing their homes, while new approaches are being introduced to reduce construction time and improve affordability. Traditional construction can be labor-intensive and time-consuming. The ministry is therefore pursuing prefabricated and modular housing as part of its plan to increase the pace of construction. More than 200 responses were received following an expression of interest for companies and individuals interested in providing these housing solutions. The program includes 600 square foot homes and 3-bedroom options, and the numbers point to a housing program operating on several fronts. In the first year, more than 4,500 house lots have been allocated, with the ministry projecting approximately 5,000 allocation for the first year. More than 8,500 certificates of title have also been processed during the first 8 months of the year, surpassing half of the 2026 target of 10,000. Meanwhile, more than 500 houses have been completed and handed over to beneficiaries during the period, with hundreds more under construction.
3: And as this program continues, the true measure of progress will go beyond the number of lots allocated or homes constructed. For thousands of Guyanese, housing progress comes down to something far more personal: a place to call home and security of knowing they have a foundation.

0: Hello and welcome to This Week in Agriculture, a presentation of the Communications Unit, Ministry of Agriculture. I'm your producer and host, Christopher Holder. On this week's presentation, we bring you highlights of Minister Mustafa's activities for week ending September 12th. He has been to Region 1, he has been engaging with youths, he has been meeting with our farmers, engaging them on the interventions of the Ministry of Agriculture and the government of the day, ensuring that their farming practices are improved, that the infrastructure necessary to advance their efforts to ensure success in the business of agriculture that they are engaged in is continuously advanced. Of course, you know, we are in the grips of El Nino, and so therefore water conservation is very important. We've been getting updates on those interventions that are designed to ensure that irrigation water remains available to our farmers all across Guyana, across the agriculture belt, as it were, ensuring that we conserve these resources for as long as possible. I know farmers in West Berbice were complaining that, you know, the level of the conservancy day was not high enough to allow gravity flow, but as was explained to them, gravity flow also allows for a lot of wastage of water. The water will not only run into the farms, the rice fields, as it were, it will just go into drainage systems, and you will lose value of irrigation water. So what farmers have been advised to do is to pump water into their farms, into their rice fields, so that the water goes directly to where it is intended. You know, this is happening across the country. In Region 2, they have a reservoir. Region 3, they have conservancies there. In the hinterland communities, the National Drainage and Irrigation Authority, they've been establishing reservoirs all across the region, ensuring that our farmers are able to survive during the dry periods of the year. You know, a lot of them are engaged in livestock farming, and so these reservoirs, huge reservoirs that trap water during the wet season, and so it can last the 7-8 months of drought that our hinterland farmers experience. So yeah, a lot of work has been done. But our farmers need to be responsive to the calls by government, by the authorities, to ensure that they do not waste irrigation water. It is important. You have to help in this fight to preserve water through this period of El Nino. It will get worse before it gets better. So we are hearing that the May-June rains next year should be relatively normal. So that means the El Nino phenomena will start wearing off by the May-June period next year. So, you know, it's not that we wouldn't have rain. We are having some showers, some high-intensity rainfall. We will have some short thunderstorms, perhaps, every now and then. But again, the ministry is on top of things, and we are keeping you abreast of those interventions as and when they occur. So that's the focus of this week's edition of This Week in Agriculture. We will be back after these messages.
1: 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Through the Agricultural Innovation and Entrepreneurship Program, AIEP, modern hydroponic farming systems are being introduced to increase the production of fresh vegetables across Guyana. Hydroponics allow crops to be grown using nutrient-rich water solutions while using less land and less water than traditional farming methods. NARI is supporting the development of major hydroponic facilities. 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Innovation is helping to shape the future of agriculture in Guyana. NARI and the Ministry of Agriculture, growing more with modern technology.
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1: Our dogs are more than just pets. They are loyal companions and valued members of our families. Today, the Ministry of Agriculture, through the Guyana Livestock Development Authority, is urging all dog owners to remain vigilant as cases of canine distemper have been detected in Guyana. Canine distemper is a highly contagious viral disease that attacks a dog's respiratory, digestive, and nervous systems. It spreads through coughing, sneezing, and direct contact with infected saliva, urine, or contaminated food and water bowls. The virus can also circulate among wild carnivores, increasing the risk of exposure. Early signs of infection may include fever, watery or pus-like discharge from the eyes and nose, loss of appetite, and unusual tiredness. As the disease progresses, infected dogs may develop coughing, vomiting, diarrhea, and pneumonia. In its advanced stages, canine distemper can affect the brain and nervous system, causing muscle twitching, head tilting, seizures, difficulty walking, paralysis, and in many cases, death. Unfortunately, there is no cure for canine distemper. Veterinary treatment focuses on supportive care to help manage symptoms, prevent dehydration, and treat secondary infections. Early veterinary intervention can improve an animal's comfort and chances of survival, but prevention remains the most effective protection. The good news is that canine distemper is preventable through routine vaccination. Vaccination is considered an essential part of every dog's health care. Puppies should begin their vaccination schedule at the appropriate age and receive all recommended booster doses. Adult dogs should also remain up to date with their vaccinations as advised by a veterinarian. If your dog develops symptoms consistent with canine distemper, isolate the animal immediately from other dogs and seek veterinary attention without delay. Avoid sharing food bowls, water containers, bedding, or equipment with other animals. Protect your pets. Protect your community. Vaccination is the safest and most effective way to prevent canine distemper and save lives. If you have concerns about your dog's health or vaccination status, contact your nearest veterinarian or the Guyana Livestock Development Authority for guidance. Together, through responsible pet ownership and timely vaccination, we can help prevent the spread of canine distemper in Guyana.
0: We begin this week's presentation with Agriculture Minister Zulfikar Mustafa leading his weekly Public Sector Investment Program, PSIP, assessment, convening heads of departments and agencies at his office to examine the implementation of ongoing heads of departments and agencies at his office. Discussions centered on the status of investments being undertaken by the ministry and its agencies. including progress made to date, issues impacting implementation, and the steps required to address those challenges and maintain momentum. The weekly review is part of the ministry's monitoring and oversight process, providing the minister and technical teams with a regular platform to evaluate project performance against established targets. On Wednesday, Minister Mustafa and team traveled to Kumaka in Region 1, where he commissioned a pontoon and two excavators valued at approximately $230 million as the government continues to strengthen its capacity to execute critical agricultural and waterworks across the region. Addressing residents during a simple handing over ceremony, Minister Mustafa noted that the pontoon and excavators represents another commitment fulfilled by government, following requests made by residents during previous outreaches conducted by President Dr. Irfan Ali and himself, ensuring that development happens equally across every region of the country, with the hinterland being no exception.
4: And what we are doing here today is to harness the potential of Region 1. Region number one has been a very important link to our country's development. And what we are doing here is not only coming to you here this morning in giving you a pontoon with two excavators, trucks, equipment, but we are here to put resources in bringing development to the hinterland community. It's one of the foremost ideas on the PPP civic agenda. And you will agree with me that over the years, we have seen total transformation ask to wait for development. That is not something on this government's agenda or the PPP civic agenda. Our government believes that wherever you live, you must enjoy the investment that we are making to the development of our country. So where you live in Guyana must not determine the quality of infrastructure and services you receive. We want the quality of life, the quality of infrastructure, and the quality of services delivered in this country must be equal in every single area in our country. Maruka, this sub-district here, as I said, is an important link together with the other sub-districts in Region 1. And it's an important part of Guyana's development. And the people in Region 1 here deserve the same commitment, the same infrastructure, and the same services as people anywhere in our country.
0: The minister stressed that despite all the infrastructure and equipment provided, if residents fail to properly utilize the resources provided, all will be wasted.
4: But I want to tell you that we can have all the infrastructure and all the equipment, and if we don't put it into use, good use, then it will become useless. So that is why we heard, I listened attentively to the regional chairman's presentation, and he said that region number one used to be one of the regions that used to feed our country. And that used to happen when we didn't have the kind of development taking place that are taking place now. When we didn't have the services that has been provided now, used to have happened that time. We never had those kinds of services. When we have the machinery and the infrastructure that we are enjoying now, never used to be there before, never existed there before. But although at that time, when the region didn't enjoy those facilities, you used to be one of the most productive regions in our country.

0: country. Today, when you have a government that is working in your interests, that is bringing development to you, that is making tremendous investment into the people's welfare, why region number one cannot be again the breadbasket of this country? Let us ask ourselves that question. And I want to tell you, as your Minister of Agriculture, that the PPP civic government has in its agenda programs that we can put in place, work with you to make region number one again productive and prosperous. Let us work together.
1: Minister Mustafa noted that the excavator and pontoon, tractors and implements are the latest in a number of key investments made in the region to improve lives and agriculture opportunities.
0: This piece of equipment here, as you look at us here, that will remain in the region, that will be your equipment to do work in the region. Of course, the government, approximately $230 million. This here, as I said, we have already completed 14 kilometers of drainage in region number one. This will work primarily in this area, as they call it, funded in 99 turns, so that we can clear it and also move to different parts of the region. When we had the last cabinet outreach in region number one, I visited a number of communities in region one. And there was requests for tractors. There were requests to clear land. There were requests to do work in canals so that we can have special type of machinery. And I want to tell you, besides what we are having here, what you will be having here this morning, besides the two excavators, the pontoon, the tractors that we are giving, are delivering here this morning, you will have further investment being made where you have excavators to clear land for farmers, and also we will have an amphibious excavator to be in the region that will work directly in the canal, a piece of equipment that floats in the canal and do excavation work. That will be also part of the total investment that we will be making in Region 1. But we must ensure that we use this equipment to make Region 1 productive. And in our agriculture plan, we have Region 1 to be the spice region in our country. We want Region 1 to produce all the spices. That is why, over the years, I have asked our department at NARI to work directly with the farmers so that we can provide planting materials. We can expand spice cultivation. We can continue to expand coffee production. So these two areas, we want major increase, and we will work with farmers. We will help you to clear the land. We will give you the technical support, and we will provide the planting material to you so that you can produce.
1: Two tractors were also handed over to the villages of Manawarin, Arawansa, and Burahara to support agricultural and community development. The minister said the investments form part of the government's program to restore and expand Region 1's productive capacity, with the region identified in the National Agriculture Plan as a major area for spice production. Minister Mustafa also called for greater youth participation in agriculture, noting that he has asked the regional chairman to encourage more young people to enter the sector. He said the government is prepared to support interested youths, including opportunities to further their studies beyond the secondary level, as part of efforts to strengthen agricultural education in the region. The minister also announced that within 1 month, a pair of cattle, a pair of swine, and 300 broilers will be provided to support the practical component of CSEC agricultural science studies at the school. While in Region 1, Minister Mustafa met with the ministry's regional staff in the boardroom of the Regional Democratic Council office, where discussions focused on ongoing advances in the agriculture sector and improving the delivery of services to farmers across the region. Minister Mustafa encouraged officers to work closely with farmers, remain responsive to their needs, and ensure they have access to technical support, information, and other services being offered by the ministry. He also announced that additional opportunities for advanced training will be made available to staff to further strengthen their technical capacity. He said additional resources will also be provided to support officers in effectively carrying out their duties and improving the ministry's service delivery across Region 1. On Friday, the Agriculture Minister handed over a commercial blender to Ms. Althea Morris, an agro-processor and owner of Prepco by T, to support the expansion of her operations. Prepco by T operates out of Grove New Housing Scheme on the east bank of Demerara and specializes in the production of pepper sauces. The new equipment will allow Ms. Morris to improve production efficiency and increase her capacity as she continues to develop her business. Minister Mustafa said greater attention is being placed on creating opportunities for small and emerging agro-processors to transition into larger, more competitive businesses. He noted that access to equipment, technical support, modern processing facilities, and markets is critical to achieving this. The minister added that expanding agro-processing will also create stronger markets for locally produced agricultural commodities, while generating additional economic opportunity and increasing the range of Guyanese value-added products available locally and for export. On Saturday, Minister Mustafa traveled to Luluni on the Linden-Suisdijk Highway for a meeting with residents and farmers of Luluni and surrounding communities. The meeting allowed for the residents and farmers to be updated on several ongoing interventions aimed at expanding agricultural production and harnessing the area's production potential. In his address to residents, Minister Mustafa described Luluni as an important link in Guyana's agriculture sector and said issues surrounding access to and allocation of land must be addressed. In this regard, he cautioned the Community Development Council, CDC, that it is not authorized to distribute land as this is handled solely by the Guyana Lands and Surveys Commission. The meeting allowed for residents to raise issues of concern to them, and because of the volume of issues raised that were not directly related to agriculture, Minister Mustafa committed to have an outreach to the community at which representatives from several government ministries and agencies would be present to deal with all issues affecting residents. Commenting on his engagement with the residents of Luluni and surrounding communities, Minister Mustafa described the meeting as productive.
2: So we are here in Luluni. A number of farmers would have asked me to come in here, and I decided to come here this morning. I think we had a very successful and well-attended meeting. Farmers raised a number of concerns, but the main concern in this community is land and leases for the land. Farmers would have go by themselves and occupy a portion of land. But now Lands and Survey want to regularize the land. I was told by the Lands and Survey officer who are here that they are now looking at the 5-acre plot so that they can regularize that for the farmers. Some farmers indicated that they have gone beyond the 5 acres. But in the first instance, I told them to work along very closely with Lands and Survey so that they could get the document for the first 5 acres, and then they can ask for an extension to increase the acreage. I also make it very clear to the residents and farmers in this community

0: to identify three major crops that we can go into large-scale production with, and also they will continue to do their farming and plant the crops that they are planting presently, the traditional crops. But I want us to go into large-scale production in three major areas so that they can make a valuable contribution to our food security. Also at Forest Creek, there were a number of farmers who came from Forest Creek, and they asked us for help at DNI. They asked us for shade nets. They asked us for planting material, which we'll work along with them to help them. They also want to get involved into livestock production. And I asked Dr. Waldron from GLDA to come back here and work with the farmers to at least see if we can increase livestock production, or to get into apiculture, where we can do beekeeping. Because the condition and the area is ideally suited to do beekeeping here, and we can produce a lot of honey. So all in all, I think La Luna is an area that we'll work along with to ensure that we develop the capacity and harness the potential in this area to make it a productive area.
1: The meeting with residents also provided for news about major investments coming to their community.
0: We are a private investor. We'll be putting up a private facility to do processed pork. They'll go into large-scale production of pork, fine here. And also there was a farmer who just met me, who was already gone into large-scale production of swine. So I told the residents also that will open up more economic opportunities for them. And I'm working with the private developer to also set up a sausage plant so that we can produce all the sausage, our sausage need, right here in La Luna. So that will be a game changer. And I also spoke to the farmers them about the coming of the Guyana Development Bank, that they will have now that facility. They can get small loan up to $3 million without collateral and without interest, and that they should ensure that they grasp the opportunity and they can increase their holdings, they can increase their productive capacity and increase their potential that they have.
1: Well, that's all the time we have on this week's edition of This Week in Agriculture, a presentation of the Communications Unit, Ministry of Agriculture. I'm your producer and host, Christopher Holden. On behalf of the entire production team, then, be good to yourselves and to each other.

0: Welcome to the President's Diary, your window into the engagements of President Dr. Mohamed Irfan Ali as he advances Guyana's interests at home and on the international stage. This week, the President took Guyana's ambitions to Qatar, where investment took center stage.
1: From the National Stadium, where the Guyana Amazon Warriors continued their unbeaten CPL run, to high-level meetings in Doha, it was a week of diplomacy. The head of state engagements began with a meeting with Mohamed Saif Al-Suwaidi, Chief Executive Officer of the Qatar Investment Authority, as Guyana continued to position itself as an attractive destination for global investment. Finance was also high on the agenda, with President Ali meeting Qatar's Minister of Finance to explore cooperation between the Qatar Development Bank and Guyana Development Bank, as well as investment opportunities. President Ali also met Qatar's Minister of Commerce and Industry for discussions spanning food security, mining, digitalization, infrastructure, and stronger private sector partnerships. On the diplomatic front, President Ali held official talks with His Highness Sheikh Tamim bin Hamad Al Thani, Emir of the State of Qatar. Discussions were focused on deepening Guyana-Qatar relations, particularly in investment. Climate action also featured, notably with President Ali meeting Qatar's Minister of Environment and Climate Change to discuss climate change, biodiversity, and carbon credits. President Ali also met with the Prime Minister and Minister of Foreign Affairs of Qatar, where both sides agreed on the importance of bilateral cooperation. Education, culture, and heritage were also part of the agenda during discussions with Qatar's Minister of Awqaf and Islamic Affairs. And Guyana's global

0: connectivity was another key focus as President Ali met with Qatar Airways Chairman and Group Chief Executive Officer. There was also a major education engagement between the Head of State and the Vice Chairperson and Chief Executive Officer of Qatar Foundation. President Ali also toured Qatar Foundation's Education City, gaining insight into the institution's work in education, innovation, and human development. Investment opportunities gained further momentum with a meeting between President Ali and Yusuf Ali, Chairman and Managing Director of Lulu Group International. The visit also carried Guyana's story of enterprise and national pride, as President Ali and First Lady Aria Ali attended Guyana's 60th Independence Anniversary celebration in Doha. And amid the high-level diplomacy, President Ali also connected with international sporting figures Brett Lee and Tim Cahill, discussing sports and talent development. As Guyana continues to build stronger international partnerships and open new doors for investment and opportunity, President's Diary will continue to bring you the engagements shaping the nation's future. Until next time, stay connected, stay informed, and keep following Guyana's journey on the world stage. It is time for Weekly Digest, your snapshot of the week's major developments as government ministers take action across Guyana and beyond. We begin in Region 6, where Minister of Education Sonia Parag attended the commissioning of Guyana and the Caribbean's first Occupational Safety and Health Center of Excellence. At Wales, Prime Minister Brigadier Retired Mark Phillips conducted a progress visit to the Gaster Energy Project. Following technical briefings and an inspection of the site, the Prime Minister noted substantial progress. But development is not only about infrastructure. It is also about people, partnerships, and keeping Guyanese connected to the country's progress. That was the focus in New York, where Minister of Public Service, Government Efficiency and Implementation, Zulfikar Ali, participated in the Guyana Diaspora Forum 2026. Guyana is preparing to welcome the Caribbean to its shores once again. Minister of Culture, Youth and Sport, Charles Ramson, announced that Guyana will host CARIFEST 16 from October 8 to 17, 2027. More than 700 participants and businesses have benefited from the 2026 Community Business Clinic program, which concluded in St. Cuthbert's Mission. On the Essequibo Coast, more than 1,000 new residential house lots are being prepared for allocation as government expands its housing program in Region 2.
1: We're now here at Hovonarik, continuing on our visit here on the Essequibo Coast at another of our project sites. Infrastructure works for the persons who are allocated to be able to access their land. I'm very pleased where we are now with Hovonarik. Hovonarik has been was allocated in 5 lots to the tune of, in total, for the tune of about $1.4 billion. And the other, the 6th lot, was the construction of a bridge. Now, the bridge, as you just passed, is a massive bridge that is under construction. And so that bridge, it's going through, it's about 50% complete. And it will be a major access point for not only Hovonarik, but for the future plan for Essequibo and for housing development.
0: The Ministry of Human Services and Social Security has intensified its response to child sexual abuse with a 3-day workshop bringing together police officers, doctors, lawyers, counselors, and child protection professionals. From protecting children to responding directly to the concerns of communities, Minister of Labor and Manpower Planning Kiyoma Griffith engaged residents of Napi Village in Region 9. senior minister in the office of the president with responsibility for finance, Dr. Ashni Singh, engaged the private sector on opportunities available through UK Export Finance, encouraging Guyanese businesses to explore financing support. Minister of Health, Dr. Frank Anthony, is encouraging greater attention to healthier lifestyles. He made the observation during a fitness walk hosted by the Ministry of Amerindian Affairs as part of activities for Amerindian Heritage Month 2026.
2: If you check with UNESCO, you would see that all of our indigenous languages here in Guyana are listed as endangered languages. And unless we have people who are going to be speaking them, who are going to be writing, who are going to be using it, then the language will disappear. So I wanted you to think seriously about that and see how we can do that as we celebrate heritage and beyond heritage.
0: Meanwhile, in Kurukuru, Minister of Natural Resources, Vikram Bharat, and Minister within the Office of the Prime Minister, Kwame McCoy, handed over items to support the community center. In Region 1, Minister of Agriculture Zulfikar Mustafa outlined measures to boost production through expanding technical services, specialized training, and improved market access.
3: Where you live in Guyana must not determine the quality of infrastructure and services you receive. We want the quality of life, the quality of infrastructure, and the quality of services delivered in this country must be equal in every single area in our country. Maruka, this sub-district here, as I said, is an important link together with the other sub-districts in Region 1.
0: And as Guyana continues to celebrate richness of its indigenous heritage, Minister of Amerindian Affairs, Sierra Brong, officially opened annual Amerindian Art Exhibition and Fashion Show at Kasalani House.
4: Art, culture, it really defines who we are as indigenous people. And in the past, in relating to the past now, the art tell many stories left behind. Whether it's the petroglyphs, heritage sites, and all of this is where we know where we came from. You know, it tells a story. And so it's important for us to acknowledge that and to also continue, encourage young people to take up this path. Oftentimes persons do not because, you know, of different reasons, economic reasons, and, you know, maybe it's not a good source of income. But as the curator would have mentioned, His Excellency is pushing towards us establishing and moving towards having an orange economy. And with that, it's a space for creatives to flourish, economic opportunities will come with that for them to be able to benefit. And he's right in that with the orange economy, activities like this, you know, would take front stage. And, you know, there are lots of persons out there who actually pay to come and to, you know, see what we have, experience what we have, and to be a part.
0: Minister of Public Utilities and Aviation, Deodat Indar, announced that Guyana will host a major international aviation summit in 2027, bringing global industry leaders to Georgetown. And as Guyana expands its global partnerships, new opportunities are emerging across key sectors. Minister of Foreign Affairs and International Cooperation, Utah, signed an agreement with Qatar to advance cooperation in agriculture and technology. That's a wrap on this week's Weekly Digest. From communities to the global stage, Guyana continues to move forward with purpose, progress, and opportunity. Join us next week for more of the stories shaping our nation.
5: That has brought us to the end of Information for Nation Building. This program serves to bring you updates on the work and initiatives being undertaken by the government of Guyana.
6: 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It is 20 hours 46 and 20 hours 50. We've got your lotto evening draws. If you've bought a ticket, it is about time you tune in about 5 minutes, 6 minutes time. And following that, we have got, well, no announcement of death, nor do we have any messages tonight. But we've got some music to keep you company right up until 21 hours 30. We'll bring you music flavor with Tarlin Harris. And at 22 hours, we've got Bollywood Hour with Kavita. And at 23 hours, we've got music to help you really just enjoy your Saturday evening right here with us on The Voice of Guyana. 20 hours, 47 and 3 minutes time, we shall get to your lottery results.

0: there.
1: I hate to interrupt this song. It's such a good song. I'll Be There by Bobby Darin. And, well, I must let you know the time has moved on to 20 hours 50. It's now time to bring you your daily lottery results, compliments of the Guyana Lottery Company. 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
3: 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Good evening. My name is Sherry Yandal. 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
3: 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Eligible tickets must be dated Saturday, the 19th of September, 2026. Our Lucky 3 draw number, 456. Say that Multi-X draw number, 340. Your winning numbers, 5, 0, and 5. And now for that Multi-X ball. It's 2X. 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Eligible tickets must be dated Saturday, the 19th of September 2026. 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It's 2X. 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
3: 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Those tickets must be dated Saturday, the 19th of September 2026. 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
2: 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Just like magic.
0: But if you can draw 5 straight lines, $500,000 can be yours. We're playing our draw the line game for Saturday, the 19th of September, 2026. Here are your winning draw the line numbers. 4. 14. 13. 20. 2. 9. And 8. Those are your winning draw the line numbers. Let's do some recapping. 4, 14, 13, 20, 2, 9, and 8. Be right back.
1: A ticket today could make you rich today.
2: Yes. Just like magic.
0: A match 5 can take you straight to Millionaire's Row. This is Daily Millions. We're playing for Saturday, the 19th of September, 2026. Let's get these balls spinning so you can start winning. 15.

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Twenty. 23.

26. That's your million-dollar combination. Let's do some recapping. 15, 25, 20, 23, and 26. Lotto Super 6 is up next.

0: 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We got it all. Let's bet. This is the place.
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3: 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We begin with 7. Followed by 2. Up next, 14. Here comes 11. Joining the lineup is 27. And we now have 1. Tonight's bonus ball number is 21. 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Your bonus ball number is 21. That free ticket letter is G. Congratulations to all of our winners this evening. Our next Lotto Super 6 game will be held on Wednesday, the 23rd of September, 2026. We'll be back here on Monday, the 21st of September, 2026, to play your daily lottery game so you can a whole lot more. 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Bye-bye. 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
5: 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We have got coming up at 21 hours 30, Music Flavor with Tarlin Harris, at 22 hours Bollywood Hour with Kavita. At 23 hours, we've got some party music to help you settle into your Saturday, end your Saturday on a high note, and perhaps head out or maybe head to bed. I don't know. Whatever you choose this Saturday night, I hope that you will have yourself a good night, a great weekend, and you can stay locked to The Voice of Guyana. I'm Deborah Francis. At this point, it is 21 hours. We do not have any announcement of death, nor do we have any messages. Our next scheduled announcement of death and messages can be heard at 5 hours 30. Stay with us right here on The Voice of Guyana. We've got some music for you. Like I said, coming up at 21 hours 30, we've got Music Flavor with Tarlin Harris. Have a good night.

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there, music lovers. Welcome back to Music Flavor. I'm Tarlynn Harris, and we're about to turn up the flavor with this week's top 10 straight from the Billboard Hot 100. But of course, we're doing it the Music Flavor way. We've got some familiar names, some serious chart power, and some major movement on the Billboard. So let's get into this week's Music Flavor top 10. Coming in at number 10, we're coming in with some serious Latin pop flavor. New entry to the top 10, it's Karol G with Dudaline and Rosowski teaming up on Baby Wow, up from number 16 last week. But we won't play that one for you today. We're skipping right on to number 9, where the Billboard gives us Ella Langley's Be Her. Instead, we're giving you Luke Combs with Be By You.

Luke Combs brings that country sound with a little bit of heart, a little bit of longing, and a whole lot of emotion. All right, at number 8, it's Olivia Dean with Man I Need.

There's just something about Olivia's voice that feels effortless. And she's back at number 7 with So Easy to Fall in Love.

She has such a beautiful way of delivering these songs. Her voice is warm, it's soulful, and definitely easy on the ears. All right, now we're switching things up at number 6. The Billboard gives us Tame Impala and Jenny's Dracula, but instead we're giving you Bruno Mars with I Just Might.

is no stranger to this countdown, of course, bringing that signature energy to this number. All right, we're halfway through our top 10, and sitting pretty at number 5, it's Ariana Grande with Hate That I Made You Love Me.

Now, the title on that one sounds like someone who just realized they may have created a little emotional chaos. Now, we're moving on to number 4. This is Morgan Wallen with Been By Now.

All right, we're down to the final two. Now, the Billboard gives us Stella Lefty's Boston, but we're switching it up and we're bringing in Zara Larsson with Midnight Sun.

quite an interesting one because Midnight Sun sounds like something that shouldn't quite exist, but somehow it feels completely magical. All right, Music Flavor family, we're down to our number one song. The Billboard gives us Ella Langley's Choosin' Texas, but we're bringing you Bruno Mars's Risk It All.

And just like that, another Music Flavor Countdown comes to a close. On behalf of my audio engineer, Roddy Beard, I'm Tara Lynn Harris, thanking you for hanging out with us and making us part of your day. Well, here is an extra special invitation to come on back next time for more great chart-topping music.

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From timeless classics to today's biggest hits, we're bringing you the melodies, memories, and movie moments that keep Bollywood music alive. Turn up the volume and let the music take you on a journey through India's finest songs.

Dilto Pagal Hai, which means The Heart is Crazy, is a 1997 Indian romantic musical film written, directed, and produced by Yash Chopra. The film stars Shah Rukh Khan, Madhuri Dixit, Karishma Kapoor, and Akshay Kumar. It follows the love lives of the members of a musical troupe in which two dancers, Madhuri Dixit and Karishma Kapoor, got entangled in a love triangle with their choreographer, Shah Rukh Khan. The soundtrack was composed by Uttam Singh with lyrics written by Anand Bashi. Dil To Pagal Hai was released on the 30th of October 1997. October of this year will be 29 years since this movie was released, and all the songs are still loved. Let's go right into the selections.

And just like that, our Bollywood Hour comes to an end. We hope you enjoyed the music, the memories, and the magic of Bollywood. Thank you for tuning in and sharing this hour with us. Until next time, goodbye, namaste, and keep enjoying the music.

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Welcome to Party Time, the one and the only ultimate party time show. 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

What an incredible party time we're having. Thanks for hanging out with us on the Party Time Show. Remember, the fun doesn't have to stop here. Keep the party spirit alive all week long. Until next time, keep dancing, keep smiling, and party on. DJ Spider, we're missing.

the coast to the hinterland, from our riverine communities to the Rupununi, this is the Voice of Guyana, broadcasting on 102.5 FM and 560 AM, relaying nationwide on 95.1 FM in Lethem, Mabaruma, Madia, Aishalton, Bartica, and Oriella, and 95.5 FM on Radio Essequibo. 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

0: It's 6 minutes past five, GMT. Welcome to Weekend from the BBC World Service with me, Julian Moriker. Well, Friday evening saw a flurry of activity in Donald Trump's White House. The president said the US, Denmark and Greenland have entered into an agreement giving America permanent control over security in Greenland. He'd previously threatened to seize the autonomous Danish territory by force, citing its strategic location for defence purposes and its mineral wealth. Greenland and Denmark have said the deal, which is to be signed next week, strengthens security in the Arctic and is good for the NATO military alliance. But that wasn't all. The president also announced a ban on three major media outlets from the White House. In a post on Truth Social, Mr. Trump said that CNN, MS Now and Politico, quote, constantly write or report fiction or lies. CNN called the move an illegal assault on press freedoms. Well, one man who's been keeping an eye on all of this is Andrew Pantazi, Axios's breaking news editor. I began by asking him about the US-Greenland deal. What more do we know about it?
1: So right now, we still don't know a lot. We don't know exactly what the text says. What we do know is that all three parties, Denmark, Greenland, and the United States, are presenting it as a win for their sides. Greenland is getting to hold on to sovereignty. The U.S. Or Trump is saying that he was able to win something more than what already existed. Denmark is getting to at least hold on to a positive relationship with both Greenland and the U.S. So they say they're going to announce the deal in more detail during the U.N. General Assembly, and we'll find out more whether this actually does give anything beyond the pre-existing agreement that was very broad for the U.S. already in terms of having a defense presence on Greenland.
0: Yeah, that's the test of this, isn't it? I mean, given the controversy that's surrounded it for months, it would be significant if this does take us forward.
1: Absolutely. I mean, the president is presenting this right now in language in terms of it gives the U.S. control. The language we're hearing from the Greenlandic premier and the foreign minister is that it's not control. And their language seems to make it suggest that it's very similar to what already exists in terms of the U.S. having a really already large security presence on the island.
0: Also emerging from the White House in recent hours is this announcement from President Trump that he's banning three prominent American news organizations from the White House, this with immediate effect. What lies behind this?
1: So very similar to the Greenland deal, we don't know exactly what this means. Tonight, the three outlets, CNN, MS Now, and Politico, continue to have reporters who have been at the White House even after the so-called ban was announced. There have not been any details announced in terms of whether this means they're revoking credentials or whether they will no longer allow reporters onto the White House property. The White House has attempted similar things in the past with specific reporters, and the federal courts in Washington have not allowed that. They have, for the most part, required the White House restore the pass of one journalist in the first Trump term, and he's not had as much luck. So it remains to be seen exactly what he means by ban. But regardless of whether it's effective, regardless of whether the courts allow it, this has been a key tactic of the president to really attempt to bully people into submission, to try to use even the threat, if it doesn't go through, to try to change the way people perceive him. I think that was similar with Greenland, and I think that's similar to what he's done with a lot of institutions of, you know, we're going to threaten you regardless of whether we follow through.
0: Is there one particular piece of coverage that's upset him? Do we know?
1: So it's not clear what it was right now. He's been asked about this already tonight, and he's given kind of vague answers, you know, repeating his common refrain that he accused the three outlets of fake news. But MS Now tends to be a more liberal organization. That one is maybe less surprising. CNN has long been a TV outlet that he has criticized. Politico is a little more surprising because he hasn't had as many direct, explicit complaints about Politico. But What we know is that last year he did something similar with the Associated Press when they continued to refer to the Gulf of Mexico by that name instead of using the president's adopted name of the Gulf of America, where he refused to allow them to come to certain events.
0: That was Andrew Pantazi of Axios. You're with the BBC World Service. In South Africa, there's been a national outcry over the discovery of a number of murdered women in Johannesburg. Nine bodies have been found in the area of Ekurhuleni in the east of the city. That's since July. Police have said that they've not at this stage confirmed that the deaths are linked to a serial killer or a group of attackers, but the, quote, similarities are sufficiently concerning to issue a public warning. South Africa's president, Cyril Ramaphosa, has assembled a special team to investigate the killings. Well, the events have triggered protests over gender-based violence in the country, which has one of the highest rates of femicide in the world. In 2022, a South African study found that 35% of adult women had experienced physical or sexual violence. Well, in Johannesburg is the journalist Zanele Umgi. What more, Zanele, is known about these killings at the moment and what possible links there are between them?
2: Good morning, Julian. At this moment, not much more is known than that. Police just keep warning the public not to speculate about a serial killer, not to assume that these killings are linked. All we just know is that extraordinary number of women have been found dead in a very short period of time, and the answers are scant right now.
0: Which must be terrifying for the women who live in that area just now.
2: It absolutely is terrifying. This is now part of a very familiar cycle for us, where every once in a while there'll be a high-profile case, there'll be public outrage and demands for justice and, you know, improved implementation of policies and laws. And, you know, officials and the government will assure us that they're doing everything they can. But then as the news cycle dies down, you know, they don't seem to really be taking any decisive action and things just keep getting worse.
0: I mentioned those statistics about femicide, about gender-based violence in the country, which has been an issue for a while. Why is it so difficult, apparently, to tackle it?
2: I think on the one hand, you know, there's attitudes, cultural attitudes in South Africa. You know, we've got a problem of patriarchal attitudes where women are seen as, you know, less powerful than men, where women are not necessarily always believed and supported when they speak out about cases. And then we've got an issue with policing and our criminal justice system. A lot of our police force is under-resourced, is not really well trained, we have issues of corruption, cases move very slowly through a backlogged criminal justice system. So it's a bit of a convergence of a number of issues that are making this problem worse.
0: I mentioned protests being triggered. Are you anticipating more in the coming days?
2: I believe so. I think that women are really crying out and saying enough is enough. And yeah, there will be more protests in the coming days, especially as we sort of wait, especially because people are just so on the edge. You know, we don't know what's going on. We haven't gotten many answers from officials. So I do think that we can expect to see more people taking to the streets and protesting in the next week.
0: Thank you very much for bringing us up to date, Johannesburg-based journalist Zanele Umgi. Well, earlier I spoke to South Africa's Minister of Police, Feroz Kachalia. He's a member of the ruling African National Congress, and I asked him what the police know at this stage about the killings.
3: We've had one arrest so far and one person of arrest of interest. You know, I think it's premature to speculate whether we're dealing with a serial killer or separate incidents. But all of that will emerge from the investigation. We've also massively increased visible presence of the police in the identified areas of Ekurhuleni, that's on the east side of Johannesburg. There are issues of service delivery, that's the responsibility of local government by law enforcement, because they're clearly are areas that are not properly lit, so are unsafe for women. So we're engaging with the executive mayors in the Ekurhuleni area. Your listeners may be aware that the president declared gender-based violence and femicide, a national crisis some months ago. So we have a framework with five pillars, but the situation now calls for intensified effort.
0: Yeah. Can I just break some of that down? Mm-hmm. At this point, the police cannot be sure, can they, that the killings are linked? Is that true as we speak?
3: Well, I would say that it's premature to speculate right. in public about these matters. I have had briefings from the police. There will be preliminary hypotheses and so forth. But at this point, I certainly am not ready to comment publicly on the investigation.
0: No, fair enough. You also talked about areas that are not properly lit. So what's your advice to women living in these areas at the moment?
3: Well, that's one of the areas we've got to, issues we've got to pay more attention to. There are technological applications, for instance. My own view is that we have to look much more in a determined way at surveillance technology. Obviously, that raises questions about privacy and so forth, but I think the country is ready in looking at that trade-off to prefer security over some cost to privacy. You know, the problem of gender-based violence in our country is not confined to Ekurhuleni, the eastern part of Johannesburg. It's a priority crime. It needs a lot of attention. We need to start getting much better results than we have to date.
0: Well, I was about to get on to that. I mean, you mentioned the national crisis declared in this area by President Ramaphosa, but I mean, the figures are stark, aren't they?
3: Yes.
0: South Africa has one of the highest rates of gender-based violence and femicide in the world, six times the global average. It's been high for a long time. The ANC have been in power since 1994. Why have they not been able to tackle this issue successfully?
3: This country has made enormous strides. We have more women in parliament. Half the executive is made up of women, the government of the country. Our policies require the empowerment of women in senior management positions and across organizations in the private sector as well. So women have made enormous progress in our in the democratic era. But unfortunately, we also have a socioeconomic situation in which there are high levels of joblessness and high levels of inequality. And so I think a lot of men have been left behind. And I think that their positions in families has also, they've lost their positions in families. I think that that may be one of the factors which explains the attitude of hostility and anger that you see among men.
0: Right.
3: Now, that's not...
0: And that's about education, clearly, isn't it? I mean, that's about saying to young men at an education level, if you are feeling angry and you're directing your anger towards women, that is plain wrong.
3: Yes, and as part of the government's response, there are strong emphasis on communication, on education, on behaviour change, but the plain truth of the matter is that our efforts so far have not produced the results that we had hoped for. I think there's a lot of anger, justified anger, directed both at the perpetrators and at government. And, you know, we understand that, we accept that, and we are trying to respond as best we can.
0: Feroz Khatchalia, who is South Africa's Minister of Police. Now, since Friday, Russians have been voting in the first parliamentary elections since the full-scale invasion of Ukraine. The poll takes place over 3 days, and there is little doubt as to what the result will be, while the Communist Party and the right-wing Liberal Democratic Party will be on the ballot paper. Parties other than Mr. Putin's de facto United Russia are only tolerated if they give their backing to the Kremlin, forming part of the so-called systemic opposition. Last month, Russia's last legal anti-war party, Yabloko, was barred from standing in the elections. Well, Sergei Radchenko is on the line, historian at the Johns Hopkins Advanced School for International Studies in the United States. Sergei, welcome. Good morning.
4: Good morning to you.
0: What might we realistically learn from these elections?
4: Well, that they are fraudulent, I think that goes without saying. Elections unfold over 3 days. To assure the highest turnout, the government requires, I think, to produce a veneer of legitimacy for Mr. Putin's rule. But I don't think anybody has any doubt as to what the outcome will be.
0: And as a result of that, Mr. Putin will carry on regardless, presumably. I mentioned this phrase, systemic opposition. What does that mean in practice?
4: Well, that has been a feature of Russian political life now for decades. Systemic opposition is supposed to be opposed to the government, but they're not really. They have not been opposed to the government since the 1990s, when parties like LDPR, the Liberal Democrats that you mentioned, the Communist Party, actually posed a challenge to the government. Then Mr. Putin has been able to, or was able to, bring them on board his rule, while parties that are genuinely opposed were never allowed to participate in elections. As you just mentioned, Yabloko, the anti-war party, was barred, and other opposition activists and parties were driven underground or chased out of Russia. So this so-called systemic opposition is not opposition at all. They're basically part of Putin's system of rule.
0: That barring of Yabloko, that was a relatively recent development. I mean, why was that decision taken then, do you think?
4: Well, I think there was a surprise in the Kremlin, because what happened with Yabloko deciding to, or wanting to, stand in the election is that there was a certain rallying behind the party, which has liberal tendencies, but has been historically accused also of failing to cooperate with other opposition, genuine opposition parties in Russia. And so there was a rallying behind by the anti-war electorate. And I think the Kremlin realized that if they allowed the party to run, then this would create a rallying point for those people opposed to the war, perhaps too much to then too much to carry out a fraudulent count. So I think instead of allowing Yabloko to stand, they just decided to bar it altogether.
0: And on that issue of the counting, I mean, clearly these are neither free nor fair in your eyes, and in many other people's eyes as well. When it comes to counting and the actual sort of opening of ballot boxes and going through the votes, how reliable is that element of this election, as far as
4: well,
0: you know?
4: It's completely unreliable. Of course it is. You know, it's completely, you know, the election is fraudulent. It goes without saying. In fact, there's an element to the vote that is particularly dubious, and that is the electronic voting system. So, for example, in Moscow, most voters voted electronically. And who can actually check how that went? Does anybody have any trust at all in the Central Election Committee's independence from the Kremlin? Of course not. So in the end, the Central Election Committee can just write whatever they want as a result of the election, and then, you know, say that people voted electronically. But some people also vote at the ballot boxes, and their ballot box stuffing, something that has been practiced in Russia since the 1990s, can also become handy as a way to rig the vote.
0: Thank you very much for coming on. Sergei Radchenko, a historian at the Johns Hopkins Advanced School for International Studies. Coming now, follow my lead. Mm-hmm. I'm in love with the shape of you. We push and pull like a magnet. Shape of You by the British musician Ed Sheeran, one of the most streamed songs ever. Well, now Ed Sheeran's ongoing tour, titled Loop, has become the subject of immense controversy. A quick recap. One of Sheeran's support acts, the rapper Macklemore, showed images of devastation in Gaza and called for a free Palestine at two earlier shows in New Jersey. A group of stadium owners, led by the billionaire Robert Kraft, gave Sheeran an ultimatum: drop Macklemore or be banned from our venues. Macklemore was duly sacked from the tour, only for all of Ed Sheeran's other support acts to quit in support of the rapper. Sheeran said the decision was made by the tour's promoters, not him. Well, the first concert since the walkouts is due to take place tonight at the Lincoln Financial Field in Philadelphia. Pro-Palestine demonstrations are planned outside the venue. Earlier, I spoke to the Philadelphia Inquirer's pop music critic Dan DeLuca. First, is the concert actually going ahead as planned?
5: It seems like it absolutely is to me. I mean, the key thing it seems, is it was initially, it was scheduled to start at 5:30 because, you know, you had all of these opening acts that were supposed to be on the bill, not only Macklemore, but also two others. And now they're all gone. And the show time has been moved back till 8 o'clock, 8 p.m. So it seems like it's just going to be Ed Sheeran at 8 p.m. There doesn't seem to be any indication as of now that it will be cancelled.
0: No, but I mean, that's quite a big shift in time terms, isn't it? Which,
5: it is.
0: As you say, indicates an absence of any others. I mean, have they been looking for others? Do we know?
5: That's a little unclear. There's something misleading out there where there's this competition for an opener for Ed Sheeran at a show in Mexico City that there was talk about, but I believe that competition was launched before any of this happened. So that has been misconstrued by some people as if they are looking for new openers for these shows in public. And I don't think that's the case. My guess is that probably behind the scenes they are, but it doesn't surprise me that, like, nobody wants to touch this at this point.
0: How much, I mean, quite apart from the controversy, I mean, there's a financial element to this, isn't there, from Ed Sheeran's point of view, if the tour is seen to be significantly damaged or tarnished or even might have to stop short of where it was originally planning to go?
5: Yeah, there definitely is. I mean, I don't know if Ed Sheeran's going to go broke. Like, I wouldn't worry too much about Ed Sheeran that way. You know, he has in I think Shape of You and Perfect, I think is the other song. They're like two of the most streamed songs in history. So he's performers by and large are making the majority of their money by playing on the road and also selling a lot of merch on the road. And so certainly it's an enormous money-making enterprise that stands to take a major hit and his career stands to be tarnished. That said, you know, the tickets for these shows were sold already, pretty much. The numbers that look damning or troubling is that there are a lot of tickets on the resale market that prices are falling rapidly, you know? And so ticket holders are selling, they're trying to unload their tickets and maybe having trouble, or they're selling them for less than face value. But they've already paid Ed. So in the short term, I don't think he's going to take a big hit. But sure, you know, he's gotten himself into like a spot of bother, as you might say.
0: The Philadelphia Inquirer's pop music critic, Dan DeLuca. You're with Weekend from the BBC World Service. In a moment, I'll introduce you to my two guests who are with me for the rest of the programme. Before that, the latest international news headlines.
6: This is the BBC World Service discussing a curious science from the 1940s.
7: It was suggesting that there wasn't anything unique about the human mind, and that seemed deeply, deeply threatening.
8: Before cybercrime, cybersecurity and cyberpunk, there was cybernetics, a field of science that emerged during World War II.
7: Cybernetics is born from this very specific moment of warfare, of an anti-aircraft gun trying to track a oncoming bomber.
9: If we could start modelling human behaviour mathematically and computationally, how would we rethink what people are and what machines are?
8: I'm Misha Glenny, and I'm asking historians how this controversial idea has impacted our world today.
10: It goes beyond science to business, to governments.
7: It's everywhere in the way we talk about AI.
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0: GMT, this is Weekend from the BBC World Service. Still to come, the challenge of forming a governing coalition in Sweden after a very close general election. We ask if we've all become too risk-averse in our approach to life. And memories of the US-born playwright and cultural commentator Bonnie Greer, a regular guest on this programme. That's all on Weekend. After the world news.
11: BBC News with Sue Montgomery. President Trump says the US, Denmark and Greenland have entered into an agreement giving America permanent control over security in Greenland. Denmark's Prime Minister said the deal will need parliamentary approval to come into force. President Zelensky of Ukraine has thanked President Trump for signing into law a bill that will impose sweeping new sanctions on Russia because of its war in Kyiv. The bill targets Russia's energy and oil sector and its financial system. Google has confirmed that its artificial intelligence system, Gemini, hacked into three companies during a test in July. Similar incidents have happened at other AI companies, raising concerns that the organizations may not be able to keep their models under control. Runners around South Africa are expected to gather at multiple locations today to honour their colleague Elizabeth Masalakumu and eight other women found murdered in the eastern part of Johannesburg. Nigeria's president has ordered an investigation into the death in custody of 37 suspected illegal minors in Niger State. Relatives say the teenage victims were crammed into a cell without ventilation and suffocated. A tribunal investigating crimes committed during Colombia's half-century civil conflict says it's worried about a government proposal to cut its funds. Cuba is experiencing a total blackout for the seventh time this year. The communist-run island's aging power grid is under severe strain because of deteriorating infrastructure and escalating US sanctions. Beaches along Australia's western coast will remain closed until at least Sunday, following a deadly shark attack on Friday. A rare catch-and-kill order has been issued for the shark. BBC News.
0: You're listening to the BBC World Service. I'm Julian Warwicker with Weekend, and I have two guests with me for the rest of the programme. They're going to give us their personal take on the news and issues of the day. Velislava Hillman is here, a consultant on educational technology and policy, and an associate lecturer at Goldsmiths, the University of London. Velislava, welcome. Good morning.
12: Good morning. Thank you for having me over.
0: And Shay Rhodes is here, London-based teacher, TV reporter and film producer. Shay, welcome. Good morning.
13: Thank you. Morning.
0: A word of introduction to you both. Velislava, born in Bulgaria. How did you then move into the working environment that you now occupy?
12: It was a long story, but I'll try and make it as quick as possible. So I grew up in Bulgaria in a very interesting time, 80s and 90s. So that was a big transition politically, economically, culturally, socially, but also technologically. I think a good part of the transition into technologies and education were also to do with the fact that in the 90s we had suddenly the explosion of internet cafes. And also my father was an engineer, and he was building the first the Bulgarian private computer. So I have childhood memories going in the summer to the factory and playing Prince of Persia. And
0: you were one of the first children in Bulgaria to play that, I read it.
12: How could it be? I have no idea. But so the idea was that I was very hopeful and very excited about technologies. And when I started working on my PhD with University of Westminster, I looked at how technologies can really foster creativity and learning, self-directed learning in the classrooms. But it was at the moment when, after my PhD, I went to Harvard University Berkman Klein Center. I won this research fellowship there for a year. When things started unraveling, I met quite amazing scholars there, from Yochai Benkler and to Virginia Eubanks, and quite a lot of other scholars, including Shoshana Zuboff, who were publishing their books about automating inequality, surveillance capitalism, and so on. And where I actually started thinking more critically about what are we putting in the classrooms, the datafication of education, all of these things. And from there on, I've been quite dedicated for the past 5 years. I met Professor Nick Coldry, who invited me to do a fellowship at LSE, London School of Economics. I spent from 1 year, it turned into 5 years. And so for the past 5.5, 6 years, I've been dedicated to pushing on auditing these commercial technologies that are in the classroom.
0: And have written, I know, extensively about it, and we'll talk about, two books, I think, in the second hour of the programme. Shay, there's an interesting overlap here, which we will explore, because your world has changed dramatically in career terms, hasn't it? Because you're now a teacher.
13: I am now. I'm now a fully qualified teacher. It's crazy, but I've spent the last 2 weeks being allowed to stand in a room with 30 children on my own, and I can say what I want. And it's crazy. I'm glad they gave me a year's of training beforehand.
0: That's sort of freeing and scary in roughly equal measures.
13: Roughly equal measures, because you do have that weight of responsibility of society on your back, because these are other people's children and they need to become productive adults in the future, and that is my responsibility.
0: We'll talk a little bit more about that overlap that you obviously have between you later. The TV reporting side of your world, does that still exist? Have you got time for that now?
13: It still exists. I don't have a huge amount of time for it. In the summer, I did a bit of work, but I think it's becoming less and less a part of my life. I was saying to Veli, I'm really enjoying being able to leave the house at the same time as my children, come back at the same time as my children, spend quality time with them and be connected with the community around me in a way that I just wasn't able to before.
0: I mean, because it was a role that took you to some extraordinary places, meeting some extraordinary people, and often, to tap into a theme this half hour, taking some significant risks.
13: Yeah, huge amount of risk. I mean, I was talking to some of the kids at school about the job recently, and they said, why did you quit? And I said, well, after the third or fourth time you get shot at, you start to really think about the possibility of being hit. and it started to really, it started to dawn on me that as much as I have one child who's 23, I do have two others who are 10 and 7, and I'd like to be there when they're 23.
0: They'd like you to stick around, yes. Plenty more to come from Veli and from Shay throughout the programme. We're going to start our conversations in Sweden, where the leader of the centre-left Social Democratic Party, Magdalena Andersson, is trying to form a government after the left-wing coalition won a narrow victory in last weekend's general election. That election has been described as the closest ever in Sweden's history, and Ms. Andersson's bloc has what should be a three-seat majority in that new parliament. But she does face one major hurdle, because the Liberal Centre Party has stated that it will refuse to join a government that includes the Socialist Left Party, while the Left Party has insisted on cabinet seats as a condition of being in that coalition. I don't quite know how you square that circle. If Ms. Andersson fails to form a government, then Ulf Kristersson, leader of the centre-right Moderate Party, who was the Prime Minister before the election, has stated that he will try to form a coalition. But that has hurdles as well. Let's hear from Carl Bildt, a former Prime Minister of Sweden and a leader of the Moderate Party during the 1990s. Carl Bildt, welcome. Good morning.
14: Good morning.
0: How does this look to you?
14: As you pointed out, it looks immensely complicated. Magdalena Andersson will formally, when the new government convenes next week, be given the task of trying to form a government. But as you pointed out, she needs, her party did fairly poorly. They did the worst result since, well, forever. And she's then dependent upon not only the small Green Party, but also the Centre Party, as you mentioned, and the Party of the Left, the ex-communists. And the Centre Party is saying they will never, ever go accept the Left Party being government. And the Left Party is saying that they insist on being government and will try to vote down any government that does not include them. So it's on paper impossible. Whether the impossible will turn into the possible by some of them backing down or some other miracle, we don't know.
0: Well, sometimes the prospect of power is quite an appealing one, isn't it, in these circumstances?
14: Oh, certainly is. So the Centre Party, I think they are keen to be in power, but they know that if they were to accept the left, the ex-communist in power, they will take a severe beating with public opinion and with their electorate, no question about that. The Left Party is in the situation that they made a very good election. So they have a very strong mandate from their party members and from their electorate in the demands that they are now putting. But as you say, the impossible can happen. The only thing that is certain is that this is going to take some time. We are not going to have a new Swedish government for quite some time.
0: No, that does seem the most likely immediate outcome. A word on how you view the situation on the other side of the political coin, and then I'll bring my guests in to talk to you. So on the right,

0: No, and that's the dilemma. I mean, in theory, I don't think this is going to happen, but in theory, the three parties that have been in government and still are in government, by the way, they all gained in this election. The Sweden Democrat lost. They're saying they want to be in government, but in theory, you can think that you would have a solution where the Centre Party joins the three in government now, that the Sweden Democrats stay outside and support it. But I would say that's fairly theoretical. I don't think that will happen.
1: Was it a mistake for the moderate party to go to do some sort of coalition deal with the Sweden Democrats in the first place, do you think?
0: No, I think that decision turned out to be the right one. First, it's been the government during the last few years that have been really delivering. And the fact that all of the three parties that are government gained votes in this particular election testifies to this. It has fairly high marks by public opinion for the government as such. The ones that lost from this particular arrangement were the Sweden Democrats. They and the Social Democrats were the ones that sort of lost votes significantly in this election.
1: I'm keen to bring my guest in to talk to you. Shay Rhodes, what's on your mind, thought, car built, or a general observation?
2: I mean, I've recently watched a documentary in the UK called England Till I Die, and it's all about the right in England.
1: The far right.
2: The far right, yeah. And I'm quite keen to hear about the far right in Sweden. Are they a similar demographic? Are we talking about white working class people who feel disaffected by the economy and by changes in migration law? Is it the same?
0: Sounds rather the same, but I think it is somewhat broader.
2: Okay.
0: You have an urban-rural divide that is fairly
2: Right.
0: significant. Smaller rural community that feels that development has gone elsewhere.
2: Yeah.
0: I think the migration issue was the single issue that drove them to success during a series of elections. And they've taken votes primarily, I would say, from the Social Democrats, but also from others.
1: Is that roughly what you were
2: I
1: anticipating?
2: mean, roughly, yeah, roughly. But the urban-rural difference is quite interesting. We don't have as much of that here.
1: Velislava, come in and have a word with Carl Bildt, if you wish.
3: Of course. I will speak as a social scientist, so I'm thinking about a book called Network Propaganda that was, again, I think I mentioned Yohai Benkler, and they were following the US presidential elections and the impact of social media. So we're thinking in terms of the different kind of ways that voters are obtaining their information. So I wonder how that, whether that has been followed, locally, and what Yohai Benkler and authors found was that there was this middle, the center was being hollowed out. So you observe the polarization of population. So I wonder, it's more of a political question again, I guess, what happens to the middle political center when society has become a lot more polarized? So how do we meet in the middle?
1: Carl Bildt, deal with both of those because they're both interesting. The impact of social media, first of all, on what's just been decided.
0: Yeah, I mean, there's been discussion concerning recent elections in Europe and elsewhere, that sort of there's been a TikTok generation that intends to support, to be more supportive of the extreme right parties. That was not the pattern here. As said, the extreme right, the Sweden Democrats, lost. And if you look at the data now available on the first voters or the very young voters, they were with the center right, with the moderate party, while the support for the Sweden Democrat was declining. Sweden Democrat was certainly active on the social media, but it seems like the TikTok generation did not go extreme right. There was strong support for the party of the left, and we've seen that in some German elections as well among young voters, but nothing extraordinary. So I don't think that sort of particular theory of the complete hollowing out of the same middle ground and rise of the extremes didn't really apply to any greater extent in the Swedish elections.
1: I mean, you mentioned Germany, where clearly in very recent times, because we spoke about it on this program only 2 weeks ago, the Alternative for Deutschland party had a significant breakthrough in a regional election in the former east of the country. When you look at Sweden's politics and then you look at the politics of countries like Germany or France, or indeed Britain, which Shay referred to a moment ago, where do you see the comparisons?

0: Well, it's more easy to see the differences that are there. There's going to be another regional elections in Mecklenburg-Vorpommern in Germany tomorrow, and there's going to be partly the same pattern. I mean, the AfD is going to do well, but I think the Social Democrats are going to be the number one. But of course, that has to do with the situation that we see in Germany, with the situation in East Germany, in the former East German parts, and what happened there after the collapse of communism, and the fact that there was the German communist regime was a very effective one, in the sense that there was nothing except the state and the party. And when the state and the party disappeared, there was nothing. There was no civil society, there was nothing, just despair. And this has paved the way for AfD, which is really a nasty party. So the German situation is rather special and rather worrying, I have to say.
1: Shay, have you watched events in Germany?
2: I have a little bit, and I find it I find it kind of fascinating, actually, the way that the country seems to have shed its past and is kind of re-engaging with the future on very different terms.
1: Carl Bildt, a final word. I mean, Sweden will eventually emerge with a government of sorts, but if it
0: of
1: takes
0: course.
1: Too long and if the arguments are too intense, does that damage the reputation of the country, do you think, to those who look at it as being normally a pretty steady, reliable European nation?
0: Well, not necessarily. You might say that this will be the European pattern. If you see how long time it takes it took in the Netherlands, Belgium, and a number of other countries,
1: yes, that's true.
0: What we see in Europe is a more fractured political landscape overall, which means that the forming of coalitions, which is a pattern in all other countries except the UK for a number of reasons, it's a more complicated game. And in the meantime, it has to be said, we have a government in place which has the Kristersson government is continuing until a new government is formed, and it has all of the powers with one exception: it can't call new elections. New elections will be called by the Speaker of the Parliament if he repeatedly fails to form a new government. That is not to be excluded in this situation.
1: Okay. Thank you so much for coming on with your reflections on what's happened in Sweden electorally in the last few weeks. That was Carl Bildt. You're with Weekend from the BBC World Service. Now, we all know that life can be an inherently risky business, but why is it so difficult to take risks, to assume all too often that the safe option is the wisest, whether that's in work, business, sport, or even our personal lives? We're going to hear now about a new book which argues that there has never been a better time to take risks, and that as a society we should become less risk averse. It's called Worth the Risk: The Seven Myths That Keep Us From Taking the Chances We Need to Take. Its author is the US journalist Alison Schrager, who's also an economist. And in these reflections for Weekend, she explains why we should take more risks to live a more fulfilling life.
3: We've all been misled. We've been told that if we do everything right, the right schools, the right job, live in the right city, we'll get ahead. But it's not happening, and it feels like the economy is broken. But the problem is the same lie at the heart of every financial scam. That lie is that you can get a higher return without taking on more risk. Or in finance, that someone is so clever, they'll beat markets and never lose money. But it never works that way. In finance and in life, there's only one way to get more, and that is to risk loss. Two big risk events in the last 20 years, the financial crisis and the global pandemic, revealed how much our relationship with risk has changed. During the crisis, we heard about the desire for safe yet high-yielding assets. During the pandemic, we heard we could return to normal when it was safe. But safety has a special meaning in finance because it defines risk. We don't have a single definition of risk. It can mean good things or bad things happening. The only definition we have of risk is it is what safe isn't. How we define safe also determines the risks we do or do not take. These two events also illustrated how our standards of safety have changed. We have higher expectations for safety and crave it more. We also expect more growth and rising prosperity at the same time, but we can't have both. We tend to think some people are bigger risk takers than others, and some of us can't handle risk. But that's not entirely true. I've spoken to some extreme risk takers, from big wave surfers to tightrope walkers to mob hitmen. And they all have areas of risk they are comfortable with, like Nick Walenda. He walked across Niagara Falls on a tightrope. But he told me he is nervous about investing. That would be the opposite of me. We all tend to be comfortable with risks we are familiar with. And that means we can take on more risk in all areas of life, except maybe tightropes. We just need more practice and to gain a clearer sense of the world we really live in. As a species, humanity has thrived for thousands of years despite all the risky situations it has faced. We're constantly told we need more security when, in fact, we face the opposite problem. We've given up on risk.
1: Alison Schrager, a US economist, author of the new book, Worth the Risk, The Seven Myths That Keep Us From Taking the Chances We Need to Take. Velia, are you a risk taker?
4: It's like asking me, are you learning every day? Yes, I am learning every day. So, you know, education, I write about education. I think about that and it's directly related to taking risks. Yeah.
1: But I wonder if being more risk averse, as Alison Schrager says we are, is damaging.
4: Yeah. I wrote a paper about this and I was really glad to see that this is one of the topics to discuss. And I co-wrote it with Professor Nick Caudry for the British Journal of Sociology of Education. And we were talking about infantilizing education. And what we're noticing is that there is a paradox emerging. So in education, I'll give that's the paradigm, but you can really apply it elsewhere. You've got artificial intelligence, for example, coming into the classroom and offering to personalize learning and to make it just the right amount of difficulty, this kind of not too easy, not too difficult, the Goldilocks type. And that's inside the classroom. Outside the classroom, the real world, we are also posed with super risks because of super intelligence and whatnot. So there's this paradox. And in essence, again, education learning is, you know, trying to climb that ladder or trying to climb to see what's on the other side of the fence and the curiosity and all of that. We can't ignore this. This is part of learning risk.
1: Risk averse? Too much?
2: I've definitely been too risk averse in my life, and I think that's something that I regularly...
1: Despite being shot at.
2: Yeah. I think, you know, professionally, I took various risks. Mm. But personally, I have always kept it quite tight. At school, where I teach, we've got two main focuses, one on oracy, helping kids to express themselves verbally, and the other one is on risk-taking, encouraging young people to take risks, to put themselves out of their comfort zone, to do things that they're not comfortable with or are completely new to them. Mm. Because children don't do that anymore, is what we've found. Increasingly, the amount of information available to us gives us this idea that there is a safe zone that we can be in. But what I notice when I look through history is that when that information was not available, people found their safe zones. I think the example of the person who walks across tightropes is brilliant. The more you know your own little world, the more you can find a safe space to work in. Anyone else who looks at you would think you're absolutely mad. Mm. And I think our response somehow to information has changed over time. It used to be liberating, whereas now it is quite restricting.
1: Now, to end this hour, we're going to remember Bonnie Greer, the US-born playwright, novelist and cultural commentator whose death at the age of 77 after a brief illness was announced on Wednesday. Bonnie had lived in the UK since the mid-1980s and her husband, David Hutchins, said she'd made an enduring contribution to British cultural and public life. Now, she was a regular guest on this programme, and one of her last appearances on the show was in August 2024, soon after it was confirmed that the US Vice President Kamala Harris would be the Democratic Party nominee to face Donald Trump in that year's presidential election. And she told my colleague Paul Henley why she'd recently taken interest in old Hollywood films.
5: I write for the New European newspaper. I write a column on vintage cinema, which I learned at the feet of my mommy when she was ironing after school. She used to look at these old movies, so I would watch them. And I thought one way to talk to the readership about what's going on in the United States is to look at it through vintage cinema. And so last week I looked at how women are projected in leadership positions, particularly as the American president, in vintage. And a movie I found was Kisses for My President, with Fred McMurray, who when I was growing up, we thought was a jerk. I had no idea that he was a great film noir movie star in Double Indemnity. So this movie actually is about him being her spouse, and she resigns, the president of the United States, first female president, because she falls pregnant. And the tagline on the movie is, he, pointing to her husband, was the only person who could remove her from office. This is not that long ago.
6: 1964. Can we go even further back to 1953 when the idea of a female U.S. president was sci-fi, more or less?
5: Yeah, I mean, it's still sci-fi, as far as a lot of people are concerned, especially in Christian nationalism.
6: It's looking a little bit more imminent to some.
5: Yeah. It's a bit sci-fi to some people, but it's going to happen anyway.
6: Project Moonbase. Tell us about that. Should we hear a little clip from that first?
7: Danger, adventure, and breathtaking thrills come rocketing to the screen as science smashes a new frontier in the world of tomorrow. See a man-carrying rocket travel 240,000 miles to land on a spaceship. See man explore the desolated areas of the moon.
6: When well-to-do Americans had to sound sort of British.
5: Well, that sounded British to you?
6: Yeah.
5: Sounded very New York to me.
6: Okay.
5: That was the era, you know, of the Cold War, mono-a-monoism. And, of course, a woman had to be something from another planet in order to be any kind of leader.
6: What conclusions did your article come to?
5: That there is a deep and visceral fear of women in leadership positions in the United States. I don't care what's happening. And to be president of the United States, in fact, actually, there was a guy interviewed on TV, an ordinary guy the other day, who looked at a female reporter and he said to her, "Ma'am, I don't mean to insult you, but the problem with women is the Garden of Eden issue." So that is deep, deep, deep, deep in a lot of the psyche of the United States.
6: Are you not a little bit out of date, perhaps? A deep and visceral fear of women.
5: Absolutely. Listen, for Trump to stand up and use tropes that people don't talk about women like that anymore. Women don't. Trump is calling the vice president dumb, stupid, all of this.
6: Most people would say he's appealing to a minority.
5: No. Well, maybe so, and let's hope so, but let's see what happens.
1: The voice of Bonnie Greer, that was on this programme, August 2024, and you met her several times, Shay, I think.
2: Yeah, I did. And, I mean, I was raised by a single black woman, very left-wing, so Bonnie Greer was a legend in my house long before I met her, and I was astounded when I did meet her that she was really just an ordinary woman. Despite the grace and that, as we just heard, an amazing ability to express herself and pull in so many different cultural references, she was incredibly ordinary. In fact, very much like my mum.
1: Well, she was always very good value on this programme, as you just heard. The last 3 minutes. You're with Weekend from the BBC World Service. Belislava Hillman and Shay Rhodes with me throughout. The news is coming up in just over a minute's time.
8: Hello, and thanks for downloading the More or Less podcast. With a programme that looks at the numbers in the news and in life and in carrot quality. And I'm Tim Harford. For anyone struggling to get their kids to eat their vegetables, today's programme might not be welcome listening. It starts, as is often the case, with an email from a loyal listener. In this case, Sarah, who read an interesting quote from Dr. Karen Rajan in a BBC News story. Here it is.
9: We know our soil is not as nutrient-dense as it was decades ago, so a carrot in the 1950s will be far more nutrient-rich than a 2026 carrot.
8: Is this really true? Wondered Sarah. We wondered the same. Are fruit and veg less nutritious than they used to be? And is it true that we know soil is far less nutrient-rich than it used to be? Our starting point in the search for the truth was some research from about a decade ago.
10: It was my colleagues fed up with answering this question that was the stimulus behind me writing the article.
8: That's Robin Miles, a former senior scientist in Canada's Food and Nutrition Directorate. He's now retired. Back in 2017, he wrote a paper on the already much-asked question about the nutrient declines in fruit, vegetables and grains. The public concern stemmed from a number of studies that did find substantial declines in some nutrients, calcium and iron, for example, in fruit and veg since the 1950s. These results are pooled, so not for a carrot, but for veg in general. And Robin wasn't convinced.
10: When you look at the sources of data for these claims that were made, they are often looking at the nutrient composition databases. These databases are intended to provide information to registered dietitians and other people who want to design menus. For this sort of purpose, the databases are extremely useful. But over the years, analytical methods have changed, and the number of samples of these fruits, vegetables, and grains is generally pretty small.
8: Robin didn't think the data was good enough for a scientific comparison over time.
10: No, they're not suited for that kind of analysis.
8: Robin reckons some studies have managed to do a better statistical job, but those aren't quite so exciting.
10: The valid scientific studies have shown that the levels that of various nutrients in crops, for the most part, have not declined. And one of the key aspects where you do see declines is what's called the dilution effect.
11: The Broad Brook experiment has grown wheat for the last 180 years. It's the oldest experiment in the world.
8: This is Professor Steve McGrath, a research scientist at Rothamsted Research, who run this ancient experiment.
11: From 1843 onwards, we've got samples of the soil from the experiment and also of the crops and even the fertilisers that were added. So we've got an absolutely unique record of what's been going on in the field.
8: This means the nutrient trends in wheat can be scientifically assessed over a very long time period. And for a long time, nothing happened.
11: They stayed the same until around about the 1960s or 70s, when some of those nutrients started to decrease in concentrations drastically, and actually very large decreases in some nutrients, like zinc, of 50%.
8: They also found levels of iron, magnesium and copper were down by 20 or 30%. So while the carrot trend is not clear, in wheat there is evidence that these specific nutrients have declined. But why has this happened?
11: As far as we can tell from the data, it's actually related to the amount of grain you get in shorter strawed varieties.
8: Okay, short wheat. Those of you who listened to our episode on Paul Ehrlich's terrible predictions know this already, of course. That programme explained how the Green Revolution stopped humanity from running out of food in the 1960s and 70s. Part of that story was about a chap named Norman Borlaug, who introduced dwarf varieties of wheat.
11: That's actually led to much more grain in proportion to the amount of straw in the crop. And that harvest index has gone up enormously over the same period as this decrease in grain nutrient concentrations.
8: The high-yield wheat varieties produce a lot more grain, a lot more carbs, but each kilogram of grain has a good deal less zinc, iron, magnesium and copper.
11: You could say that, you know, we're pushing more carbohydrates in for more yield, but the nutrients are not keeping up, so their concentration goes down.
8: This is the dilution effect. Steve says it may also have something to do with how nutrients are absorbed by the grains from the shorter stems, or perhaps from the roots. The mechanism is not totally understood as yet, but what Steve is confident about is that it's not caused by a change in the nutrients in the soil.
11: We analyse these nutrients in soil, and actually, if anything, their concentrations have increased over the 180-year time span.
8: That's the case for the specific soil in England where this experiment took place. Different soils around the world are very different. But Steve says the evidence just isn't there for a broader decline in the nutrient density of soils in general.
11: We have almost no data of the change in soils over time. And that to me says that, you know, you can't say that it's all disappeared from the soil. The second reason is more in terms of what happens to nutrients. A lot of the micronutrients in particular that I'm interested in, they tend to stick to the soil very strongly. They're on the soil particles, if you like, most of it. And they don't wash out. It's not a soluble thing. There is no mechanism I can see for a large decrease in the soil.
8: So the idea that declining soil quality is causing vegetables to get less nutritious isn't backed up by the evidence. However, this is not to say that the world's soils are in tip-top shape.
11: Soil degradation is a serious problem around the world. There are various forms of degradation. One of the big ones is actually a loss of carbon. But there are others. There are many different things like salinification, acidification, contamination with some materials, some elements. There are huge problems with erosion of soil, wind and water erosion of soils around the world. But again, there's virtually no data to support the idea that we're washing out all the nutrients.
8: So where does all of this leave us? Well, to go back to where we started, the idea that carrots are now less nutritious than in 1950 isn't based on good evidence, and neither is the idea that the nutrient density of soil has declined. But some important nutrients in wheat have declined, and Steve thinks it's plausible that the same process has happened in other staple crops.
11: Things like rice, for example, and you know barley and oats and so on, they've also utilised this way of getting more yield per unit of plant, if you like. And so it's quite likely that a similar sort of thing happens with them.
8: So it's plausible that nutrients have declined in some crops. But it's not really known in which or by how much. Everyone's advice was pretty similar, though. Just make sure you eat as varied and balanced a diet as you can to make sure all your nutrients are covered. That's it for this week. Thanks to Robin Miles and Professor Steve McGrath. Please keep your questions and comments coming in to moreorless@bbc.co.uk. Until next time, goodbye.

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0: On The Voice of Guyana, it's now time for Information for Nation Building. This program serves to bring you updates on the work and initiatives being undertaken by the government of Guyana.
1: 1 year after the People Progressive Party's civic government has been in power, they have advanced its housing agenda, but there are no focus on assisting Guyanese secure land, build homes, and achieve security of tenure. For communities where families have lived years without formal ownership, the Ministry of Housing is pursuing regularization and relocation programs. More than 21 areas have been identified for regularization and relocation efforts.
2: Another aspect of ownership is persons who are squatting or unregulated areas. We have two aspects. One, where we have to relocate. So, for example, you would have seen, just using the more topical areas, you've seen recently the president he would have visited. So you have areas like, for example, Rivers View. You have, we spoke about Caneville. We just did a relocation at Ogle, bordering it's Sapphire. We started 8 to 9 there. We're down to 6 buildings. We'll get all will be removed within the next 2 weeks. We have since relocated all the persons or removed all the persons who are living. We're living on the riverbank between maybe from, you can say from Houston going all the way up to Diamond, that we're living on the riverbank. So there are certain areas that you, on reserves, on riverbanks, seashore, on sea banks, etc., that you are what you call areas that, you know, zero. So you can't. So these are ground zero, basically. So they have to be relocated. And then there are certain areas that once we have dissected, that, you know, we have gone through the policy perspective to see if we can regularize. We work to regularize those persons.
1: In areas approved for regularization, the process goes beyond issuing documents. Roads, drainage, electricity, and water infrastructure must also be planned and installed.
3: For families living in communities like this one, home ownership is more than simply having a place to live. It means having legal security over the land beneath that home. The Ministry of Housing says its regularization program is aimed at bringing long-standing unregulated communities into the formal system, while also improving the infrastructure residents depend on.
1: The government is also continuing efforts to address squatting, particularly in areas where occupation poses safety, environmental, or infrastructure challenges. The Ministry of Housing says it will regularize some communities where possible, while relocating people occupying reserves, riverbanks, and other areas that cannot be regularized.
3: A house lot is only the beginning. For many families, the next question is, how do I build? That is where the government support for construction materials, combined with new housing models, is intended to bridge the gap between land allocation and a completed home.
1: For those who already have land, another barrier is the cost of construction. The government's Steel and Cement Initiative continues to provide support for beneficiaries constructing their homes, while new approaches are being introduced to reduce construction time and improve affordability. Traditional construction can be labor-intensive and time-consuming. The ministry is therefore pursuing prefabricated and modular housing as part of its plan to increase the pace of construction. More than 200 responses were received following an expression of interest for companies and individuals interested in providing these housing solutions. The program includes 600 square foot homes and 3-bedroom options, and the numbers point to a housing program operating on several fronts. In the first year, more than 4,500 house lots have been allocated, with the ministry projecting approximately 5,000 allocation for the first year. More than 8,500 certificates of title have also been processed during the first 8 months of the year, surpassing half of the 2026 target of 10,000. Meanwhile, more than 500 houses have been completed and handed over to beneficiaries during the period, with hundreds more under construction.
3: And as this program continues, the true measure of progress will go beyond the number of lots allocated or homes constructed. For thousands of Guyanese, housing progress comes down to something far more personal, a place to call home, and security of knowing they have a foundation to build a future.
4: Welcome to the President's Diary, your window into the engagements of President Dr. Mohamed Irfan Ali as he advances Guyana's interests at home and on the international stage. This week, the President took Guyana's ambitions to Qatar, where investment took center stage.
5: From the National Stadium, where the Guyana Amazon Warriors continued their unbeaten CPL run, to high-level meetings in Doha, it was a week of diplomacy. The head of state engagements began with a meeting with Mohammed Saif Al-Suwaidi, chief executive officer of the Qatar Investment Authority, as Guyana continued to position itself as an attractive destination for global investment. Finance was also high on the agenda, with President Ali meeting Qatar's Minister of Finance to explore cooperation between the Qatar Development Bank and Guyana Development Bank, as well as investment opportunities. President Ali also met Qatar's Minister of Commerce and Industry for discussions spanning food security, mining, digitalization, infrastructure, and stronger private sector partnerships. On the diplomatic front, President Ali held official talks with His Highness Sheikh Tamim bin Hamad Al Thani, Emir of the State of Qatar. Discussions were focused on deepening Guyana-Qatar relations, particularly in investment. Climate action also featured, notably with President Ali meeting Qatar's Minister of Environment and Climate Change to discuss climate change, biodiversity, and carbon credits. President Ali also met with the Prime Minister and Minister of Foreign Affairs of Qatar, where both sides agreed on the importance of bilateral cooperation. Education, culture, and heritage were also part of the agenda during discussions with Qatar's Minister of Awqaf and Islamic Affairs. And Guyana's global connectivity was another key focus, as President Ali met with Qatar Airways Chairman and Group Chief Executive Officer. There was also a major education engagement between the head of state and the vice chairperson and chief executive officer of Qatar Foundation. President Ali also toured Qatar Foundation's education city, gaining insight into the institution's work in education, innovation, and human development. Investment opportunities gained further momentum with a meeting between President Ali and Yusuf Ali, Chairman and Managing Director of Lulu Group International. The visit also carried Guyana's story of enterprise and national pride, as President Ali and First Lady Aria Ali attended Guyana's 60th Independence Anniversary celebration in Doha. And amid the high-level diplomacy, President Ali also connected with international sporting figures Brett Lee and Tim Cahill, discussing sports and talent development.
4: As Guyana continues to build stronger international partnerships and open new doors for investment and opportunity, President's Diary will continue to bring you the engagements shaping the nation's future. Until next time, stay connected, stay informed, and keep following Guyana's journey on the world stage.

0: Hello and welcome to This Week in Agriculture, a presentation of the Communications Unit, Ministry of Agriculture. I'm your producer and host, Christopher Holder. On this week's presentation, we bring you highlights of Minister Mustafa's activities for week ending September 12th. He has been to Region 1, he has been engaging with youths, he has been meeting with our farmers, engaging them on the interventions of the Ministry of Agriculture and the government of the day, ensuring that their farming practices are improved, that the infrastructure necessary to advance their efforts to ensure success in the business of agriculture that they are engaged in is continuously advanced. Of course, you know, we are in the grips of El Nino, and so therefore water conservation is very important. We've been getting updates on those interventions that are designed to ensure that irrigation water remains available to our farmers all across Guyana, across the agriculture belt, as it were, ensuring that we conserve these resources for as long as possible. I know farmers in West Berbice were complaining that, you know, the level of the conservancy, the main canal, was not high enough to allow gravity flow. But as was explained to them, gravity flow also allows for a lot of wastage of water. The water will not only run into the farms, the rice fields, as it were, it will just go into drainage systems, and you will lose value of irrigation water. So what farmers have been advised to do is to pump water into their farms, into their rice fields, so that the water goes directly to where it is intended. You know, this is happening across the country. In Region 2, they have a reservoir. Region 3, they have conservancies there. In the hinterland communities, the National Drainage and Irrigation Authority, they've been establishing reservoirs all across the region, ensuring that our farmers are able to survive during the dry periods of the year. You know, a lot of them are engaged in livestock farming, and so these reservoirs, huge reservoirs that trap water during the wet season, and so it can last the 7-8 months of drought that our hinterland farmers experience. So yeah, a lot of work has been done, but our farmers need to be responsive to the calls by government, by the authorities, to ensure that they do not waste irrigation water. It is important. You have to help in this fight to preserve water through this period of El Nino. It will get worse before it gets better. So we are hearing that the May-June rains next year should be relatively normal. So that means the El Nino phenomena will start wearing off by the May-June period next year. So, you know, it's not that we wouldn't have rain. We are having some showers, some high intensity rainfall. We will have some short thunderstorms perhaps every now and then. But again, the ministry is on top of things, and we are keeping you abreast of those interventions as and when they occur. So that's the focus of this week's edition of This Week in Agriculture. We will be back after these messages.
1: 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Through the Agricultural Innovation and Entrepreneurship Program, AIEP, modern hydroponic farming systems are being introduced to increase the production of fresh vegetables across Guyana. 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NARI is supporting the development of major hydroponic facilities. 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Innovation is helping to shape the future of agriculture in Guyana. NARI, and the Ministry of Agriculture growing more with modern technology.
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1: Our dogs are more than just pets. They are loyal companions and valued members of our families. Today, the Ministry of Agriculture, through the Guyana Livestock Development Authority, is urging all dog owners to remain vigilant as cases of canine distemper have been detected in Guyana. Canine distemper is a highly contagious viral disease that attacks a dog's respiratory, digestive, and nervous systems. It spreads through coughing, sneezing, and direct contact with infected saliva, urine, or contaminated food and water bowls. The virus can also circulate among wild carnivores, increasing the risk of exposure. Early signs of infection may include fever, watery or pus-like discharge from the eyes and nose, loss of appetite, and unusual tiredness. As the disease progresses, infected dogs may develop coughing, vomiting, diarrhea, and pneumonia. In its advanced stages, canine distemper can affect the brain and nervous system, causing muscle twitching, head tilting, seizures, difficulty walking, paralysis, and in many cases, death. Unfortunately, there is no cure for canine distemper. Veterinary treatment focuses on supportive care to help manage symptoms, prevent dehydration, and treat secondary infections. Early veterinary intervention can improve an animal's comfort and chances of survival, but prevention remains the most effective protection. The good news is that canine distemper is preventable through routine vaccination. Vaccination is considered an essential part of every dog's health care. Puppies should begin their vaccination schedule at the appropriate age and receive all recommended booster doses. Adult dogs should also remain up to date with their vaccinations as advised by a veterinarian. If your dog develops symptoms consistent with canine distemper, isolate the animal immediately from other dogs and seek veterinary attention without delay. Avoid sharing food bowls, water containers, bedding, or equipment with other animals. Protect your pets. Protect your community. Vaccination is the safest and most effective way to prevent canine distemper and save lives. If you have concerns about your dog's health or vaccination status, contact your nearest veterinarian or the Guyana Livestock Development Authority for guidance. Together, through responsible pet ownership and timely vaccination, we can help prevent the spread of canine distemper in Guyana.
0: We begin this week's presentation with Agriculture Minister Zulfikar Mustafa leading his weekly Public Sector Investment Program, PSIP, assessment, convening heads of departments and agencies at his office to examine the implementation of ongoing heads of departments and agencies
1: At his office, discussions centered on the status of investments being undertaken by the ministry and its agencies, including progress made to date, issues impacting implementation, and the steps required to address those challenges and maintain momentum. The weekly review is part of the ministry's monitoring and oversight process, providing the minister and technical teams with a regular platform to evaluate project performance against established targets. On Wednesday, Minister Mustafa and team traveled to Kumaka in Region 1, where he commissioned a pontoon and two excavators valued at approximately $230 million as the government continues to strengthen its capacity to execute critical agricultural and waterworks across the region. Addressing residents during a simple handing over ceremony, Minister Mustafa noted that the pontoon and excavators represents another commitment fulfilled by government, following requests made by residents during previous outreaches conducted by President Dr. Irfan Ali and himself. The Agriculture Minister stressed that government is committed to ensuring that development happens equally across every region of the country, with the hinterland being no exception.
4: And what we are doing here today is to harness the potential of Region 1. Region number 1 has been a very important link to our country's development. And what we are doing here is not only coming to you here this morning in giving you a pontoon with two excavators, tractors, and other equipment. But we are here to put resources into the hands of the community and get work done. Bringing development to the hinterland community is one of the foremost ideas on the PPP Civic agenda. And you will agree with me that over the years we have seen total transformation that are taking place in the hinterland community. For too long we have seen the hinterland and riverine community ask to wait for development. That is not something on this government's agenda or the PPP Civic agenda. Our government believes that wherever you live, you must enjoy the investment that we are making to the development of our country. So where you live in Guyana must not determine the quality of infrastructure and services you receive. We want the quality of life, the quality of infrastructure, and the quality of services delivered in this country must be equal in every single area in our country. Maruka, this sub-district here, as I said, is an important link together with the other sub-districts in Region 1. And it's an important part of Guyana's development. And the people in Region 1 here deserve the same commitment, the same infrastructure, and the same services as people anywhere in our country.
1: The minister stressed that despite all the infrastructure and equipment provided, if residents fail to properly utilize the resources provided, all will be wasted.
4: But I want to tell you that we can have all the infrastructure and all the equipment, And if we don't put it into use, good use, then it will become useless. So that is why we heard, I listened attentively to the regional chairman's presentation, and he said that region number one used to be one of the regions that used to feed our country. And that used to happen when we didn't have the kind of development taking place that are taking place now. When we didn't have the services that has been provided now, used to have happened that time. We never had those kinds of services. When we have the machinery and the infrastructure that we are enjoying now, never used to be there before, never existed there before. But although at that time, when the region didn't enjoy those facilities, you used to be one of the most productive region in our country. Today, when you have a government that is working in your interests, that is bringing development to you, that is making tremendous investment into the people's welfare, why region number one cannot be again the breadbasket of this country? Let us ask ourselves that question. And I want to tell you, as your Minister of Agriculture, that the PPP civic government has in its agenda programs that we can put in place, work with you to make region number one again productive and prosperous. Let us work together.
0: Minister Mustafa noted that the excavator and pontoon, tractors and implements are the latest in a number of key investments made in the region to improve lives and agriculture opportunities.
4: This piece of equipment here, as you look at us here, that will remain in the region, that will be your equipment to do work in the region. Of course, the government, approximately $230 million. This here, as I said, we have already completed 14 kilometers of drainage in region number one. This will work primarily in this area, as they call it, funded in 99 turns, so that we can clear it and also move to different parts of the region. When we had the last cabinet outreach in region number one, I visited a number of communities in region one. And there was requests for tractors. There were requests to clear land. There were requests to do work in canals so that we can have special type of machinery. And I want to tell you, besides what we are having here, or what you will be having here this morning, besides the two excavators, the pontoon, the tractors that we are giving, are delivering here this morning, you will have further investment being made where you have excavators to clear land for farmers, and also we will have an amphibious excavator to be in the region that will work directly in the canal, a piece of equipment that floats in the canal and do excavation work. That will be also part of the total investment that we will be making in Region 1. But we must ensure that we use this equipment to make Region 1 productive. And in our agriculture plan, we have Region 1 to be the spice region in our country. We want Region 1 to produce all the spices. That is why, over the years, I have asked our department at NARI to work directly with the farmers, so that we can provide planting materials. We can expand spice cultivation. We can continue to expand coffee production. So these two areas, we want major increase, and we will work with farmers. We'll help you to clear the land. We'll give you the technical support, and we will provide the planting material to you so that you can produce.
0: Two tractors were also handed over to the villages of Manawarin, Arawansa, and Burahara to support agricultural and community development. The minister said the investments form part of the government's program to restore and expand Region 1's productive capacity, with the region identified in the National Agriculture Plan as a major area for spice production. Minister Mustafa also called for greater youth participation in agriculture, noting that he has asked the regional chairman to encourage more young people to enter the sector. He said the government is prepared to support interested youths, including opportunities to further their studies beyond the secondary level, as part of efforts to strengthen agricultural education in the region. The minister also announced that within 1 month, a pair of cattle, a pair of swine, and 300 broilers will be provided to support the practical component of CSEC agricultural science studies at the school. While in Region 1, Minister Mustafa met with the ministry's regional staff in the boardroom of the Regional Democratic Council office, where discussions focused on ongoing advances in the agriculture sector and improving the delivery of services to farmers across the region. Minister Mustafa encouraged officers to work closely with farmers, remain responsive to their needs, and ensure they have access to technical support, information, and other services being offered by the ministry. He also announced that additional opportunities for advanced training will be made available to staff to further strengthen their technical capacity. He said additional

0: creating opportunities for small and emerging agro-processors to transition into larger, more competitive businesses. He noted that access to equipment, technical support, modern processing facilities, and markets is critical to achieving this. The minister added that expanding agro-processing will also create stronger markets for locally produced agricultural commodities, while generating additional economic opportunity and increasing the range of Guyanese value-added products available locally and for export. On Saturday, Minister Mustapha travelled to Luluni on the Linden-Suisdijk Highway for a meeting with residents and farmers of Luluni and surrounding communities. The meeting allowed for the residents and farmers to be updated on several ongoing interventions aimed at expanding agricultural production and harnessing the area's production potential. In his address to residents, Minister Mustapha described Luluni as an important link in Guyana's agriculture sector and said issues surrounding access to and allocation of land must be addressed. In this regard, he cautioned the Community Development Council, CDC, that it is not authorized to distribute land as this is handled solely by the Guyana Lands and Surveys Commission. The meeting allowed for residents to raise issues of concern to them, and because of the volume of issues raised that were not directly related to agriculture, Minister Mustapha committed to have an outreach to the community at which representatives from several government ministries and agencies would be present to deal with all issues affecting residents. Commenting on his engagement with the residents of Luluni and surrounding communities, Minister Mustapha described the meeting as productive.
1: So we are here in Luluni. A number of farmers would have asked me to come in here, and I decided to come here this morning. I think we had a very successful and well-attended meeting. Farmers raised a number of concerns, but the main concern in this community is land and leases for the land. Farmers would have go by themselves and occupy a portion of land. But now Lands and Survey want to regularize the land. I was told by the Lands and Survey officer who are here that they are now looking at the 5-acre plot so that they can regularize that for the farmers. Some farmers indicated that they have gone beyond the 5 acres. But in the first instance, I told them to work along very closely with Lands and Survey so that they could get the document for the first 5 acres, and then they can ask for an extension to increase the acreage. I also make it very clear to the residents and farmers in this community that nobody except the Guyana Lands and Surveys Commission must distribute land. Because when I came in here, I was told by the commissioner, Mr. Muniz, I was sent a message that there are people who are giving out land. That is illegal. Nobody should go and occupy any land without the consent and the approval of the authority, and that is the Guyana Lands and Surveys Commission. Here also, I will be working with the farmers. They are asked for planting material, which we'll be giving them free, and also we'll do extensive D&I work with the farmers here in Luluni. I want Luluni to return to that productive areas that they once were. And I asked the farmers to work along with NARI. NARI will be coming back here to identify 3 major crops that we can go into large-scale production with. And also, they will continue to do their farming and plant the crops that they are planting presently, the traditional crops. But I want us to go into large-scale production in 3 major areas so that they can make a valuable contribution to our food security. Also, at Forest Creek, there were a number of farmers who came from Forest Creek, and they asked us for help, their D&I, they asked us for shade nets, they asked us for planting material, which we'll work along with them to help them. They also want to get involved into livestock production, and I asked Dr. Waldron from GLDA to come back here and work with the farmers to at least see if we can increase livestock production, or to get into apiculture, where we can do beekeeping. Because the condition and the area is ideally suited to the beekeeping here, and we can produce a lot of honey. So all in all, I think Luluni is an area that we'll work along with to ensure that we develop the capacity and harness the potential in this area to make it a productive area.
0: The meeting with residents also provided for news about major investments coming to their community.
1: We are a private investor. We'll be putting up a private facility to do processed pork. They will go into

0: large-scale production of pork, swine here, and also there was a farmer who just met me, who has already gone into large-scale production of swine. So I told the residents also that will open up more economic opportunities for them, and I'm working with the private developer to also set up a sausage plant so that we can produce all the sausage our sausage need right here in Laguna. So that will be a game changer, and I also spoke to the farmers them about the coming of the Guyana Development Bank, that they will have now that facility, they can get small loan up to $3 million without collateral and without interest, and that they should ensure that they grab the opportunity and they can increase their holdings, they can increase their productive capacity and increase their potential that they have.
1: Well, that's all the time we have on this week's edition of This Week in Agriculture, a presentation of the Communications Unit, Ministry of Agriculture. I'm your producer and host, Christopher Holden. On behalf of the entire production team, then, be good to yourselves and to each other.

0: It is time for Weekly Digest, your snapshot of the week's major developments as government ministers take action across Guyana and beyond. We begin in Region 6, where Minister of Education Sonia Parag attended the commissioning of Guyana and the Caribbean's first Occupational Safety and Health Center of Excellence. At Wales, Prime Minister Brigadier Retired Mark Phillips conducted a progress visit to the Gaster Energy Project. Following technical briefings and an inspection of the site, the Prime Minister noted substantial progress. But development is not only about infrastructure. It is also about people, partnerships, and keeping Guyanese connected to the country's progress. That was the focus in New York, where Minister of Public Service, Government Efficiency and Implementation, Zulfikar Ali, participated in the Guyana Diaspora Forum 2026. Guyana is preparing to welcome the Caribbean to its shores once again. Minister of Culture, Youth and Sport, Charles Ramson, announced that Guyana will host CARIFEST 16 from October 8 to 17, 2027. More than 700 participants and businesses have benefited from the 2026 Community Business Clinic program, which concluded in St. Cuthbert's Mission. On the Essequibo Coast, more than 1,000 new residential house lots are being prepared for allocation as government expands its housing program in Region 2.
1: We're now here at Hovonarik, continuing on our visit here on the Essequibo Coast at another of our project site, infrastructure works for the persons who are allocated to be able to access their land. I'm very pleased where we are now with Hovonarik. Hovonarik was allocated in 5 lots to the tune of, in total, for the tune of about $1.4 billion. And the 6th lot was the construction of a bridge. Now, the bridge, as you just passed, is a massive bridge that is under construction. And so that bridge, it's going through, it's about 50% complete. And it will be a major access point for not only Hovonarik, but for the future plan for Essequibo and for housing development.
0: The Ministry of Human Services and Social Security has intensified its response to child sexual abuse with a 3-day workshop bringing together police officers, doctors, lawyers, counselors, and child protection professionals. From protecting children to responding directly to the concerns of communities, Minister of Labor and Manpower Planning Kiyomo Griffith engaged residents of Napi Village in Region 9. Senior Minister in the Office of the President with responsibility for finance, Dr. Ashni Singh, engaged the private sector on opportunities available through UK Export Finance, encouraging Guyanese businesses to explore financing support. Minister of Health, Dr. Frank Anthony, is encouraging greater attention to healthier lifestyles. He made the observation during a fitness walk hosted by the Ministry of Amerindian Affairs as part of activities for Amerindian Heritage Month 2026.
2: If you check with UNESCO, you will see that all of our indigenous languages here in Guyana are listed as endangered languages. And unless we have people who are going to be speaking them, who are going to be writing, who are going to be using it, then the language will disappear. So I wanted you to think seriously about that and see how we can do that as we celebrate heritage and beyond heritage.
0: Meanwhile, in Kurukuru, Minister of Natural Resources, Vikram Bharat, and Minister within the Office of the Prime Minister, Kwame McCoy, handed over items to support the community center. In Region 1, Minister of Agriculture, Zulfikar Mustafa, outlined measures to boost production through expanding technical services
3: specialized training, and improved market access.
4: Where you live in Guyana must not determine the quality of infrastructure and services you receive. We want the quality of life, the quality of infrastructure, and the quality of services delivered in this country must be equal in every single area in our country. Maruka, this sub-district here, as I said, is an important link together with the other sub-districts in Region 1.
3: And as Guyana continues to celebrate richness of its indigenous heritage, Minister of Amerindian Affairs, Sierra Brong, officially opened the annual Amerindian Art Exhibition and Fashion Show at Kasalani House.
5: Art, culture, it really defines who we are as indigenous people. And in the past, in relating to the past now, the art tell many stories left behind, whether it's the petroglyphs, heritage sites, and all of this is where we know where we came from. You know, it tells a story. And so it's important for us to acknowledge that and to also continue, encourage young people to take up this path. Oftentimes persons do not because, you know, of different reasons, economic reasons, and, you know, maybe it's not a good source of income. But as the curator would have mentioned, His Excellency is pushing towards us establishing and moving towards having an orange economy. And with that, it's a space for creatives to flourish. Economic opportunities will come with that for them to be able to benefit. And he's right in that with the orange economy, activities like this, you know, would take front stage. And, you know, there are lots of persons out there who actually pay to come and to, you know, see what we have, experience what we have, and to be a part.
3: Minister of Public Utilities and Aviation, Deodat Indar, announced that Guyana will host a major international aviation summit in 2027, bringing global industry leaders to Georgetown. And as Guyana expands its global partnerships, new opportunities are emerging across key sectors. Minister of Foreign Affairs and International Cooperation, Utah, signed an agreement with Qatar to advance cooperation in agriculture and technology. That's a wrap on this week's Weekly Digest. From communities to the global stage, Guyana continues to move forward with purpose, progress, and opportunity. Join us next week for more of the stories shaping our nation.
6: That has brought us to the end of Information for Nation Building. This program serves to bring you updates on the work and initiatives being undertaken by the government.
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0: The El Nino Stakeholders Forum brought together farmers, technical agencies, private sector representatives, development partners, and other key stakeholders to discuss ways of strengthening Guyana's preparedness for the ongoing El Nino conditions. Among those delivering remarks were Chief Hydrometeorological Officer Dr. Garvin Cummings, the Honorable Minister of Agriculture Zulfikar Mustafa, and Mr. Lionel Wordsworth, Chairman of the National Drainage and Irrigation Authority, NDIA. We now bring you highlights of their presentations, beginning with Chief Hydrometeorological Officer Dr. Garvin Cummings.
1: El Nino, as we all know, this is not new to us in Guyana or across the world. So the message should not really be surprising to you, but just to reinforce what we already have been hearing from the Hydromet Service and elsewhere. El Nino is upon us now. Now, importantly for you to know is that El Nino does not mean no rainfall. It rather means a reduction in rainfall in the context of Guyana. For many parts of the world, it means an increase in rainfall. In our context, it means that our rainfall will be significantly reduced, and therefore we have to take actions to ensure that we safeguard property and investments and life. Now, the most recent model outputs, there's 100% confidence that the current El Nino phase will persist for the rest of 2026 and likely into the fourth quarter of 2027. The center graph, the bar graph, indicates there, if you're at the back, I'm not sure you can see so well, but I'll tell you, the solid red bars indicate that those are the months up until March of 2027. There's 100% confidence that this El Nino phase will last. As we move into February, March, April, May, June, we expect that the strength of the El Nino will reduce, and therefore the impacts on the May-June rain 2027 will be less than what we perhaps would experience at the end of the year. What does that mean for Guyana? The map, the very red map or burgundy map to the right, is another model output indicating that the forecast is suggesting, and I'll take the risk of saying, that rainfall in Guyana will be, all across the country, will be significantly less than what we usually record. And note on the map there that this is all across Guyana. The rainfall amounts will be less for all regions across the country. So typically, the rainfall that you'll experience for the September, and I'm looking here specifically at September, October, November, the rainfall amounts look like what is on this map here. So the areas in blue would have the highest amounts of rainfall for your typical September, October, November period. Now, with the El Nino phase, this is what we are forecasting the rainfall quantities to look like. You notice that the highest possible on the forecast is just about 480 millimeters. The only areas that we're seeing significant amounts of rainfall is parts of Region 1 and in that Bartica triangle. The rest of the country, significantly less amounts of rainfall has been projected for the September, October, November period, this 3 month period. The map to the right shows the areas in the country for which there are drought concern for the end of November. Now, I'm going to make a point a little bit later as well, but I'll say it here as well. The major concern here for October, September, October, we're in the last day of August, so September, October, would really be heat, the increase in temperatures. But as we go further to the end of October to November, then we may have some impacts on the water resources. So these areas here, you see parts of, for farmers here, parts of Region 6, typically the northern part of Region 6, Quarantine Coast, typically drier than the rest of the country anyway. Region 4, region parts of Region 5, and Region 1 as well. But in general, Region 7, 8, 9, and parts of 6, those are the areas that we're going to be most concerned about by the end of November in terms of drought risk. So what has happened? I want to reflect a little bit quickly on what we would have recorded for the May-June period. The map again to the left here shows the amount of rainfall that we recorded in the May, June, July period, our primary rainy season. These are the areas in blue This is what we call a rainfall anomaly. It simply shows areas that had more rainfall than usual and areas that had less rainfall than usual. So the areas in blue, green, had just about the usual amount of rainfall or a bit more. So blue is above, or green, just about normal. The areas in brown had less than the normal amounts of rainfall. So the areas in brown also aligns well with the areas that we concerned for drought, because it means that the soil is already relatively dry, and with the onset of El Nino, it will only become drier. So the other concern is temperature. I think we are already feeling it, right? It's already very, very hot outside. The forecast is indicating that both nighttime and daytime temperature will be warmer or hotter than usual. It means that the nighttime relief that you might be expecting or you're accustomed to may not necessarily come, right? Because both nighttime and daytime temperature will be warmer than you typically would experience. Even if you're having some breeze coming in, the breeze might be warmer than usual and creating some level of discomfort. So the map here to the right shows that at least, at minimum, 70% of the country will be recording an average temperature of 32 degrees Celsius or more. So you can take that as your base temperature. 32 degrees is what we'll be having. Compare that to the AC room that you're in now, that might be 20 or 22 degrees. So you step outside, you're going to have a differential of about 10, 12, 15 degrees more as you step outside. All right, and that can create a lot of discomfort. If you're sitting in a car at 18 degrees, 20 degrees, and then you step out of the car and it's 35, 36 degrees, that's a big difference, all right? 20 degrees perhaps. It can be as much as 20 degrees difference between your car or your room and outside, all right? Now, what have we been seeing so far this year in terms of temperatures? The bar graph here, you see here, we have January to July. All of the first 7 months of the year, we've been seeing higher than usual. The blue bars, typically the temperature that we expect, the average temperature for each month. You look at January, you see that the temperature recorded in 2026 is way above what we typically would record. The same for February until July. I rather suspect that when the data come in later this week, we'll see the same for August. All right? So if you look at a historical record, this is from 1991 to 2020, the average year, we'll see that five of our warmest years were recorded during this period. And four of those were since 2020. So the purple, I'm a bit colorblind, so forgive me. The purple line here is 1997, 1998. You recall that was an El Nino event as well. And we have 2023 that went over into 2024 with that El Nino event as well. Those 2 years were two of our warmer years. And then we had last year. Now, where are we for this year? This is where we are, with that black line. All right? So we had the second warmest July on record here. That's just about here. Now, based on what we've seen here, there's a good chance that we'll have some records breaking for the rest of this year. If you look back at what happened in 2024, you'll see that temperatures were very, very high in 2024. And I suspect in 2023 as well, it looks like we may cross this blue line, which means that we'll surpass the temperatures that we recorded in 2023. So that's why I was saying earlier that temperature right now is a major concern.
2: For Guyana, this phenomenon is not just about the weather. It can affect water availability, agricultural production, food prices, farmers' incomes, and ultimately our food security. And if you realize, I have been talking about directly about farmers here, because I know for a fact that there are other agencies within the government that represent a broader spectrum of other organizations that will deal with that issue at another forum. But here today, specifically, we'll be talking about agriculture and what this period holds for us in the coming months. For us, it is better that we start to prepare early, because we were told by the Hydromet office, they have indicated that this phenomenon, this condition that we are experiencing, are expected to persist throughout the remainder of 2026. And with a strong possibility of continuing up to the first quarter of 2027. Presently, we are already seeing the reduced rainfall and higher temperature in different parts of the country. So we have to take this situation seriously. But I want to make one point very clear. We are here today not to create panic. As the chairman said, we are here to prepare. I am seeing a lot of farmers here, and I hope after this session here today that you will go back to your area with a renewed confidence that we can continue to do what we have been doing, and that is to increase food production. Over the years, we have seen government investment, or we have seen government invested heavily in drainage and irrigation, conservancies, pumps, canals, farm-to-market road, and research and agriculture services. Our technical agencies have also built greater capacity. We have known for a fact that the budgetary allocation for the Hydromet office have increased tremendously. They have had, or they have purchased, some of state-of-the-art equipment and instruments. So I can safely say that we are not starting from scratch. Infrastructure alone, of the number of investment we have made, we have seen, as I said, more pump stations being built, more canals being cleared, new sluices being built, new high-level canals being built. These are all investment that government is making or has been making over the years to ensure that we have proper drainage and irrigation. As I am speaking now, we have embarked on two high-level canals, or two areas, regions 5 and 6. We are now doing two high-level canals there to prepare those areas, firstly for drainage, but those canals also will be act as reservoir for farmers whenever they need irrigation. But you will agree with me also that infrastructure alone is not enough. We have to make sure that the infrastructure is properly maintained, the pumps are operational, water is managed carefully, and farmers know what assistance is available to them. For agriculture, now, water is the immediate concern. Our approach has to be straightforward. Store water where we have it. Manage it carefully. For this period, I want to stress that. Our approach has to be straightforward. Store water when we have it. Manage it carefully and make sure it reaches farmers when they need it. Sometimes some of us, and we know many of us here who are farmers, when we use the water and we don't need it, we don't care about what happens afterwards if other farmers need it. This period, it's very, very important for us that we have to ensure that we store it properly, we manage it carefully, and it reaches the farmers when they need it. So the NDIA is already monitoring the major conservancies and irrigation systems across the country. In Region 2, we have seen the Tapakuma Conservancy, Region 3, the Borusiri Conservancy, Region 4, the East Demerara Water Conservancy, Region 5, the MMA ADA Conservancy there, and in Region 6, Kanji Creeks, the creek in Kanji there. These are very critical water storage area for us. And these are areas that are critical to our agricultural water supply. While irrigation pumps we are using to bring in fresh water from these areas, we must ensure that we use it carefully, we manage it carefully, and we use it to the benefit of every person. But monitoring water level is only one part of the job. We have to identify areas where farmers could face shortages and address those areas before the shortages become severe. Where pumps need servicing, we have to service them. Where additional pumping capacity is required, we have to examine it. Where canals need cleaning, the work has to be prioritized. Where water is being lost through inefficient use, we have to address that. And where there is a risk of saltwater intrusion, we have to monitor it closely and respond quickly. This is where preparedness has to move from a plan and paper to action on the ground. Another area that is extremely important is information. Farmers need to know what the weather outlook means for their particular area and their particular crop. It is not enough for us to tell the Hydromet office to tell the farmers that rainfall is expected to be below normal. We have to tell the farmers what they should plant, when they should plant it, how much water will they need, when should they irrigate, and what should they do if the dry period continues or become longer than expected. These are questions that we have to, as an agency, we will work with the farmers to ensure that they understand these areas. This is where our extension officers and our technical agencies have an important responsibility. And we have been working with our technical officers, especially the extension officers. We have been revamping that section of the ministry for them to be more efficient. That is why we have developed a farmers app. And many farmers who are here, who are not in that app, should join it. Because in that app, we have tons of information where you can know when to plant, where you can have irrigation water, and things like that. So I think, and from your smartphone, you could be in your farm. You can also diagnose pests and diseases where you can treat them with from your phone through that app. So that is a ton of information that you have. And we must use this technology to our advantage. The information coming from the Hydromet service must reach farmers in a form that they can understand and use. A forecast is only useful if it leads to a decision. So that's it important. Sometimes we hear the forecast, I always talked about with to Dr. Cummins, it will be below normal rainfall, but farmers doesn't know what that means. We have to now talk in the farmer's language. Tell them what that means. Tell them what they must expect. Sometimes it might not be 100% accurate, but we have to ensure that we communicate to the farmers. The world is changing, and we have to ensure that we take the advantage of the technology that we have. We take the advantage of government's investment in these sectors. Those investments the benefit must trickle down to the stakeholders within the sector. We have to pay also particular attention to the rice industry. We know for a fact that rice needed a lot of water. Rice is important to our food security, rural economy, and export earnings. I've already spoken to the GRDB. They have already started to advise farmers on irrigation and drainage, crop duration, planting schedule, and water management. Only recently, I was advising the acting GM of GRDB. Although the crop has ended, or the sowing has ended, I've encouraged him to go to farmers to start now, as we are in this period, to start who didn't sow for that the last crop, to sow now so that you can have it in time before the year is out, because the weather pattern and you have enough water and irrigation. Farmers should also consider appropriate drought tolerance or shorter duration varieties where they are suitable for the areas. These are important because we have brought out new varieties and we are working to bring out shorter duration varieties. Water-saving practices, including alternative wetting and drying where appropriate, should be considered also. But there is another issue we need to discuss more seriously, risk management. As climate conditions become less predictable, farmers need mechanisms that can help them manage losses when they occur. Crop insurance, we have started the crop insurance and other forms of agriculture risk management, therefore deserve greater attention, and we will be working with farmers. Gaisuku also, we have seen the sugar industry is also taking measures to manage the dry condition. Gaisuku has been looking at the recirculation of drainage water, water control structures, prioritizing irrigation to important fields, monitoring salinity, and conserving soil moisture. These measures are important because every gallon of water has to be used efficiently during prolonged dry period. NARI also have been promoting practical climate smart measure, and they will be working very closely with the other crops farmers and to ensure that we put system in place so that we can manage during this period and we can have enough water for our crops. This period here also, we should not use it as an excuse to reduce production. Because if you know, we have been trying as much as possible as a government to put system in place so that we can have maximum production out of the sector. The livestock industry is very important also, and we cannot overlook that. During the period of high temperatures, animals need adequate water, shade, and ventilation. Farmers need to pay attention to feed and nutrition and ensure that adequate supplies are available. I have spoken to Dr. Walren, who is heading this sector here, and his team. They must ensure that they give support to the farmers, they give the necessary resources that are available so that farmers can have that kind of investment that also we are making from the GLDA or to the GLDA. Fishery and aquaculture is very important. This now has become an industry in our country. We have seen, especially in aquaculture, more and more people are getting into that industry. And aquaculture operators need to monitor the pond's level, temperature, and water quality, and ensure that they have proper equipment that are functional. Inland fisheries, we need to identify waterway that can become particularly vulnerable during prolonged dry condition. These are very important issues, and these are very important ideas that we have to continue to discuss over this period. But among all these ideas that we are talking about, the farmer or the farmers has to be at the center. The farmers is putting, they are investing. Sometimes many of them go to the banks and take loan, and they expect us to ensure that we provide the necessary facility. But they also have to work closely with the agencies to ensure that we have enough water in the system. So there is a direct connection between what happens in the field and what happens in the marketplace. Whatever we do can have an impact on the entire country. If we have low production, if the cost of production increase, the prices for commodities in the market will increase. And it will have a ripple effect across the country. So that is why it's important. If farmers experience major production loss, supplies can decline rapidly. If supplies decline, prices can increase. And when food prices increase, consumer feel the pressure. That's the effect that I'm talking about. So we have to ensure that you, the farmers, continue. So when we protect farmers and agricultural production, we are also protecting consumer and helping to manage the cost of living. You know for a fact that the president himself has been looking at various ways to reduce input costs. So that could trickle down to the consumer. For example, during the period from June or a little before that to July, we have seen a decline in the importation of eggs, hatching eggs. As a result of that, we have seen a reduction in the production of broilers, and that has caused a price increase for poultry product, especially poultry meat. But as a responsible government, we have now ensured, or we are now ensuring, that we have enough poultry meat in the market so we can keep a stable price. Through the new GMC, the Guyana Marketing Corporation, they are now going to various markets and also supplying poultry meats to various distributors across the country so that we can keep that price. So what we are trying to do is to ensure that consumers receive a fair price for the commodities that they purchase in the market or the supermarket, and farmers also have a fair price for their produce. Many times, both sides suffer because the farmers don't get the right price for the produce, and the consumer pay a higher price for the produce in the market, and the middlemen enjoy the best price. So that is why the government and the president instructed that I must look at various areas where we can have regular farmers' market so that farmers themselves can sell to the consumer. And we have both sides will be happy. So when we this is why agriculture, what I am saying here, agriculture resilience is important and is a national responsibility for all of us. As I said, we must use technology more to our benefit. We have seen now in many countries, only this morning I was looking at a machine that they build now, that they have a laser technology. When it runs on fields that have weeds, as long as the light reflect on the weed, it kills the weeds directly without any pesticide, without any weedicide. These are important technology that we will be looking at in the near future. So it's important that we work together.
3: Throughout the coast, in regions 2, regions 3, regions 4, partly in region 5, from the Abari going to the Barbies River, the entire coast is, as you go inland, we have water conservancies that has two functions. One is flood protection, but in this period, all the water that is stored and impounded in these reservoirs would be used in a controlled manner to supply irrigation needs. So what this slide is showing you, we have a total command area of 1,199 kilometers square of wetlands that stores water in the East Demerara, that's in Region 4, Bursiri in Region 3, the Abari in Region 5, and then you have the Iterbisi, Golden Fleece, Kapui, Tapakuma, and Mainstay Lakes, which also store fresh water. Now, you would see where at strategic areas we replenish levels in these reservoirs as we go through this period. So in Region 2 here currently, and what we have done this time around with the early advice of dry season ahead is that we have already activated irrigation pumps to replenish the levels in these conservancies. We don't want to allow it to deplete and then getting complaints, then go and put these infrastructure in place. So currently at Dawa there, this is way up into the Pomeroon. We have four pumps there and they're already in operation to supply water to Tapakuma, and then through the main irrigation is distributed along the coast. So this exercise is ongoing, and as I said, the largest stakeholder there is rice cultivation, 34,000 acres, and we have approximately 890 acres of.
0: You have just listened to the presentations delivered at the El Nino Stakeholders Forum.
4: year ago, Guyanese returned to the polls and handed the government a renewed mandate to continue its program of development. From healthcare to education, from infrastructure to youth development, from agriculture to social protection. Each month has brought a new milestone. In this feature, we take a look back at the past year.
5: The People's Progressive Party Civic wins the 2025 general and regional elections, with President Irfan Ali securing a second term. President Ali was sworn in for a second term on September 7, setting the stage for a new five-year development agenda.
6: I, Muhammad Irfan Ali,
7: Do solemnly declare that I will bear true faith and allegiance to the people of Guyana.
6: That I will bear true faith and allegiance to the people of Guyana.
7: That I will faithfully execute the office of President of the Cooperative Republic of Guyana.
6: That I will faithfully execute the office of the President of the Cooperative Republic of Guyana.
5: The new Barajak-Diodemerara River Bridge was commissioned on October 5th. The U.S. $262 million four-lane bridge replaced the aging Demerara Harbor Bridge and introduced uninterrupted 24-hour traffic across the Demerara River. In November 2025, President Ali announced the launch of the Guyana Development Bank. The proposed institution was designed to provide zero-interest, no-collateral financing to small and medium-sized businesses, with about U.S. $200 million in seed funding. In November 2025, oil production reached 900,000 barrels per day, following the addition of Yellowtail, marking another major step in Guyana's energy expansion. In December, President Ali outlined the government's policy agenda for economic and social transformation for the next 5 years. The government continued positioning diversification, infrastructure, human development, and economic expansion as priorities for the second term. In January 2026, a record-breaking budget was announced. Budget 2026, the first budget of the new administration's second term, was presented on January 26. The $1.58 trillion budget placed major emphasis on infrastructure, housing, healthcare, education, social protection, and economic expansion. In February, the government moved closer to launching the Guyana Development Bank, with U.S. $100 million initially set aside for the institution. A $2.8 billion Georgetown Enhancement Program was announced, targeting markets, historic buildings, public spaces, and other areas of the capital. Government also invited proposals for two new municipal airports in Regions 6 and 9. Signaling an expansion of regional connectivity. In March 2026, the Wismar-Mackenzie Bridge reached 97% completion, marking a major milestone for Region 10's connectivity. In April, the expanded Aubrey Barker Road was opened, creating an important connection between South Rhineveld and the East Bank and East Coast corridors. The Guyana-China Friendship Park was also commissioned, which was funded through a U.S. $10.8 million grant from China and features a lotus pond, a pavilion, a football field, basketball and tennis courts, jogging areas, and a children's play zone. On May 26th, as Guyana celebrated its 60th independence anniversary, we broke the record for the world's longest distance robotic telesurgery. A cardiac surgeon operating from Georgetown performed a coronary artery bypass procedure on a patient in India, approximately 20,000 kilometers away, using the Mantra Freedom 60. Guyana also moved toward becoming a regional hub for advanced medical training and robotic surgery. June continued with the medical breakthroughs, a week of robotic surgeries including bariatric, gynecological, and general surgeries. President Ali declared that the Ana Regina Stadium will transform Region 2 into a major sporting destination, creating opportunities for athletes, boosting tourism, and ensuring residents no longer have to travel to Georgetown to experience international cricket. Guyana's fifth FPSO arrived into the country, marking another step towards the Waru project and the country's push beyond 1 million barrels of oil production per day. Guyana also recorded 271,592 visitor arrivals during the first 7 months of 2026, reflecting the continuing expansion of tourism. The government's cabinet outreach in Region 10 focused on direct engagement and practical solutions for the residents. New roadworks, water supply, community centers, and an agro-processing plant were amongst the investments announced for areas in Linden. Across the region, the focus remains on improving lives, expanding opportunity, and delivering development.
4: As the government enters its second year in its second term, the focus now turns to building these achievements and delivering on the commitments. 1 year down, 4 more years to go, with Guyana's transformation continuing to take shape.

0: September, as you know, in Guyana is designated as Education Month, that is, and it is being observed under the theme From Classroom to Communities. Education transforms lives. Now, today in Guyana as well, we're joining the world for a very special observance, and we're talking about International Literacy Day. Now, the national conversation comes at a particular time in our history where education is at the forefront. Literacy is no longer viewed simply as the ability to read and write. It is a foundation for comprehension, critical thinking, learning across the curriculum, and students' ability to participate in meaningfully rather in society and in modern economies. Now, for Guyana, the issue is particularly important and relevant because the ministry continues to place education or greater emphasis on foundational literacy and numeracy. Today I am joined by the Minister of Education, the Honorable Sonia Parag, and we're going to be talking a lot about what is happening here in Guyana, particularly as relates to education, but we want to zero in more so on literacy and the importance of that and how that helps to catapult students throughout their journey in education. Minister, I certainly want to thank you for taking time off from your busy schedule to join me today to have this important conversation.
1: Well, thank you very much for having me.
0: Yes. Let's start by talking about the day in itself, that is International Literacy Day, and the significance of this day in particular, more so if we look at it from the perspective of Guyana's journey in terms of where we are now.
1: Right. So International Literacy Day is quite important for the simple reason that we must build awareness around literacy and the importance of literacy. And that's not just confined to our country. It's globally as well.
0: Yeah.
1: And I think the recognition that not only reading, but comprehending what you're reading is important for the development of education generally. And so every subject area that you will have will allow you the opportunity, once you can read and understand, to do well in that subject area. And also it builds your capacity in whatever field that you intend to have a career in, perhaps.
0: Yeah.
1: But also it's education is the, I've always said this, the core of any nation's development. So it starts with a foundation of literacy. It starts with a foundation of numeracy. So literacy and building that awareness of how significant it is and how significant of an impact it can have on one's educational journey. And even if you're not academically inclined, the fact that you can read, interpret, comprehend, it allows you or it gives you that empowerment that otherwise you will not have.
0: Yeah. So. We mentioned literacy and numeracy and the importance of that. And for our NGSE results this year, particularly with English, we saw some very, very good results there in English. And I know you must be pleased what you saw coming out from the students of NGSE.
1: Right. So English, as a matter of fact, all of the subject areas, all of the core subject areas, which is science, social studies, English and mathematics did well.
0: Mm-hmm.
1: The students did well in 2026 or for the 2026 NGSE. And I think I attribute that fully, well, in addition to the fact that we had a very ambitious cohort of students.
0: Mm-hmm.
1: And I really congratulate the students of the past couple of years leading up to 2026 as well, because they came out of a period of COVID where there was so much learning loss happening throughout the world because of the fact that students were not in a classroom. That although Guyana did make we transitioned very quickly and made bold decisions in education and prioritized education even during that period to go virtually. And so we had minimal, we can see the effects of that now and the impact it had over the last few years. But 2026, those students were still students who were not in a physical classroom, but in a virtual space learning.
0: Mm-hmm.
1: And so for them to do this well, I think it's wonderful, but also the investment of government to allow them those resources. But I am particularly pleased, yes, with the results. We've had 20 students that had what you call perfect scores.
0: Mm-hmm.
1: Those are not raw scores, but they're standardized scores that when CXC applies their formula to the standardized score, to the raw score, they get the standardized score. And so they had, it basically means that there was no other score to achieve beyond that. So 20 students. It's the first time in the history of GAN, and what was even more, what was even more amazing to me was that they were from various regions and from different schools. Some schools you haven't heard of in terms of getting that top performer.
0: Yeah.
1: So it was really, I think that congratulations to the students, and I'm glad that they're taking the opportunities that are available to them.
0: I'm happy you mentioned the fact that the students who scored those perfect scores, the top students, are not just centered in one location.
1: Correct.
0: Because I know a priority for you and for the government of Ghana is to ensure that education across the country is brought to a particular level, not just, you know, when people write exams, they oftentimes want to go to certain schools because
1: yes.
0: they're deemed as the best schools.
1: Yes.
0: So the priority has been to ensure that there's equitable access to
1: Correct.
0: In every single region. How much, how important is that for you? I know that it has been something that has been said, but I want you to reiterate that fact, given what we've seen coming out from not just NGSA, but even our CSEC exams as well.
1: Right, so it's absolutely important for there to be equitable access to education throughout the country, because we have a very unique country in terms of our geography. Mm-hmm. Our geography sometimes prevents access and prevents us from having our, at a time when we had very little resources, it prevented us from being able to have schools be built in particular areas, and so students would have to either stay in a dormitory, or they would have to go very far, or they would just have a primary education, or just their education ended at grade 9, which is a primary top. Now we have secondary schools that are being built across the hinterland regions and some of the rural areas that are considered isolated areas, giving students the opportunity, parents the opportunity to send their children to school, get an education, something that they never had themselves. So it is really important for us to give access, and education is one of our fundamental rights and constitutional rights.
0: Mm-hmm.
1: And it was also a sustainable development goal to have access, equitable access.
0: You alluded to coming out from the period of COVID, the amount of investments made to ensure that we got students back in school with a virtual
1: right.
0: setting. Those students are obviously, whether you look at maybe 5, 6, 7 years ago, those students are at a particular point in their educational journey
1: yeah.
0: when those systems were introduced. And I'm wondering, if we look at the grade two and grade four assessments, how much of a role you think those played in terms of helping our students who are writing NGSA, and even our CSEC students as well, in terms of doing as well as they would have done in terms of being able to evaluate their performance at those assessments?
1: Well, I think those were, we did not have them for every single year,
0: yeah.
1: the grade 2 and the grade 4 assessments, but they were diagnostic tools that allowed you to understand where a child was at a particular grade.
0: Mm-hmm.
1: And then giving them that space of 2 years was sort of enough time to see them develop
0: yes.
1: and do better. And also the grade 5 assessment that was introduced was important, because by grade 5 you would have completed most of the curriculum for primary.
0: Yeah.
1: And so you can...

0: we still have some room to go in terms of being able to ensure that we get in every single subject area the type of results that we want as a nation, as much as we made progress over the years. Right. What are some of the priority areas for you in particular?
1: Right. So, you know, it's a conversation that we've had so many times that why is it that we push for so many great results when we know that we are giving equitable access, when we know that students are learning at a different pace. Yeah. You will not have every student learning at the same pace. Why are we pushing? But, you know, this is the sort of examinations, that exit examinations that we subscribe to in primary school, in secondary school as well. And so I think it has always been a long-standing culture that you work towards a particular grade or result.
0: Yeah.
1: And we allow children to do that because we have smart children, irrespective of their pace of development. We have very smart children. And so, you know, last year when I came into this portfolio, I did a review with an assessment of the results of 2025. And we did well in 2025 as well. And I wholly contribute that I wholly say that the president's investment in education over the last 5 years worked and is working. And when I did that assessment, you saw particular schools that were below a certain percentage for mathematics, for example, for English, for example, and giving those schools a target of working towards that target for 2026. And we saw names like Freeburg, like Belladrum.
0: Yeah.
1: Well, those in the CSEC, right? But in NGSA, you saw Regma School having a top student having a perfect score, a student with a perfect score. And so, you know, I think that interventions are necessary, short-term interventions are necessary leading up to that examination and within that 1 year. But I also think that you have to work your way from the bottom up, which is the foundation level, which is why I have been very passionate and I have been very deliberate about literacy assessments and numeracy assessments in the primary school level. And that will be at grade two and grade four.
0: Yeah.
1: And we started the literacy assessment for the 2025-2026 school year.
0: Mm-hmm.
1: And we're going to start the numeracy assessment this school year, which is 2026-2027. Yeah. And what we have seen, we got there, we did an assessment of the results of those assessments. And I can tell you that I expected worse because I wasn't too sure where we were at with the literacy, although I do know that when you go to specific communities, you go to a school for graduation, for example, you will get an idea of what the literacy rate is in the school and how well a student has done or not done. And literacy contributes to how well you will do at examinations because obviously you have to understand what you're reading.
0: Yeah.
1: And if you can't understand what you're reading, then how will you be able to answer a question?
0: Yeah.
1: You know, how will you be able to be a critical thinker or a problem solver? Reasoning is one of those areas that we need to target.
0: Mm-hmm.
1: I think that will strengthen English a lot. And if we want to see the kind of results, it doesn't happen overnight.
0: Yeah.
1: And I don't expect it to happen overnight. But I do expect that the interventions that we're making for long-term benefits, that you will see that. For example, that we're doing the assessment in grade four, that in another 2 years, we will see the impact of that.
0: Yeah. How much of a role do you think technology will play in that, in delivering type of results that we're looking for? Because we are at that stage where we cannot ignore the use or the interventions being used in education now. And even the government of Ghana has even prioritized that.
1: Yeah.
0: Because of the trajectory of our economy, we're moving in that modern direction. So how much of a role do you think that technology will play in terms of us being able to achieve some of these targets?
1: A very important role. I think that technology is going to, I think it's going to improve every part of education.
0: Mm-hmm.
1: But also, right now, we have started in December 2025, the president launched again a digital school that is

0: a standalone school, so at any point in time it can operate as just a school without even a physical classroom. And obviously that's there for those things that are beyond our control, such as pandemics and so on, and not having a disruption in learning. So having experienced the pandemic and having to put measures in place to transition and not sure of what the outcome would have been, it made sense to jump into technology and put something permanent in place. The Guyana Digital School offers we now have all of the curriculum from grades 1 to 11, and it is the curriculum that is being offered in the physical classroom or for every student that's writing NGSA or CSEC. And we want students to be able to grade 10 and 11 have registered already, but we want to register the other students so that they can use it as reinforcement for what's being taught in the classroom as lessons. And so parents don't have to, not every parent can afford lessons for their child. And this will give them the opportunity to have that reinforcement if for something that they can't understand, they don't understand, maybe in a classroom setting, they can go back and do this on their own time. So for convenience too, it works. But also incorporating AI into several things that will assist a student. And how a student is taught is something that we really need to assess. Because I may teach you something and you will understand it. And I may teach another student the very same way. The student may not understand it. So how do we tailor teaching and delivering the concepts and the subjects to students in a way that they understand it? This is where technology becomes very important. And I think that technology can help us to improve and enhance what we already have as human beings teaching.
1: The technology obviously adds to the to the classroom setting, brings a different level of quality, but we cannot put aside the importance of the teachers in the classroom. And I know you've placed particular emphasis on training for teachers, particularly in these foundational areas that you've been alluding to, numeracy and literacy. How well have you seen, because we've seen some really good results from within our training systems as well, how do you think that adds to what we're talking about as well, ensuring that we're able to have quality teachers across the country?
0: So it's important. It's extremely important. We have to start at the top where teachers are being trained. So what a teacher is being trained in, how that teacher is being trained, and how does that translate to delivery in the classroom? So those are the three areas that we need to look at when we're looking at quality training, quality delivery, in the classroom. So we have already had our first meeting, as a matter of fact, before for the school year, prior to the school year opening, we had with CPC and mandated. So for example, if we are going to be looking at mathematics and strengthening mathematics, how are we strengthening our mathematics training at CPC? We now have a partnership with Exxon where we are also training 50 teachers, the first cohort is 50 teachers, with in STEM education. So that's really important for us too, because that is science, mathematics, and all of these things, technology and so on. So having this kind of training is going to strengthen what we have in the classroom. But that little transition period is what we need to make sure happens and happens the way that it should. Now, we implemented also training for teachers specifically for NGSA and CSEC last year or throughout the last school year. And I did see the impact of that because it was training and retraining in the particular subject, topic area, the topics.
1: Targeted training.
0: Correct. Yeah. And while methodology isn't something that is assessed, I think sometimes methodology matters. Because you will have a child, if you teach a child something in a classroom and you go home, that child goes home and the parent is explaining how they possibly knew it growing up, that child will tell you, this is not how Miss taught me. And so I don't believe that that formula is right or the way that you're doing it is right. Although you will have the same result. So methodology also confuses children sometimes. But this is why I'm saying that technology is something that we must explore, because technology, in addition to teachers, you're not removing teachers by any means. One of the investments, that the key investments that I would say that we made over the last 5 years, is the training of teachers. It's not just taking somebody from a community and putting them out there. And even if you did, you will ensure that they are in training college.
1: Yeah.
0: So for the new cohort that's coming in, or newbies that are coming in, you send them to training. Those who are in the profession already, they have to also start training.
1: Yeah.
0: So it's getting all of our teachers qualified, but starting that strengthening at the top as well, mm-hmm. in terms of what is being taught
1: mm-hmm.
0: to the teachers. But technology will help, because as I just said, I believe that it's important how an individual child learns.
1: Yeah.
0: And so that is where technology will assist the teachers, will assist the child and the parents.
1: Yeah. And access to resources is another big thing or investment in our school system, because we spoke at the beginning about Guyana's journey where we are now. And you alluded to what used to happen when all of us were younger, maybe 20, 30, 40
0: right.
1: years ago.
0: Right.
1: There's a lot more at our disposal now. And so the ministry have allocated a huge sum, particularly as it relates to textbooks and workbooks and stuff like that. That is particularly important when we talk about literacy and numeracy as well.
0: Yeah. So we have, yes, we've made all of the resources available. In addition to, there are so many resources that are available to children now, that I really wish I was in school in this era. But nonetheless, I am really happy that we can do it for children.
1: Mm-hmm.
0: Giving them that cash grant to allow them to prepare for the school year is something that parents, I think, look forward to, and something that they realize is so necessary, because without it, they struggle.
1: Yeah.
0: Being now introducing a transportation grant, so even for those children who still have a bit of a distance, that we can contribute something to that, ensuring that they can get to school.
1: Yeah.
0: We also have invested in, like you said, the textbooks, the exercise books, and so on. So the materials to go to school, parents still don't have to invest in that, because back then we used to have to find money to buy a textbook and many textbooks. And so now that they have all of these things, plus you have, I mean, we're in a world of technology. You have all of the resources also available on the Ministry of Education's website, their Facebook page, and so on. You can access all of the past papers that allows you to prepare for these crucial exams. So there are so many resources that are available. Teachers are getting grants so that they can have their supplies in the classroom as well.
1: Mm-hmm.
0: So there are so many things that we are doing to enhance education and empower children, allow them to be empowered, as a matter of fact. So it's very important. Literacy, of course, it's important that they have the material to use.
1: Yeah.
0: But I encourage children, and this is something that I really need to say. I grew up, probably you grew up then too, you look younger than I am. probably you grew up in that era too, where a book was what you got for a present a lot of the times.
1: Yeah.
0: And we didn't have phones, cell phones at that time. So there was no social media to compete with. And a book was what you, how you grew your imagination, your creativity. You entered a world that you didn't even know existed.
1: Yeah.
0: And it took you to a place that was magical and all of that, right? And for me, I always loved reading. My allowance in secondary school, I went to President's College, and every Friday when I was allowed to come home, most Fridays, I would have an allowance.
1: Mm.
0: And I would take my allowance. And at that time, there was a bookstore called CCS Bookstore in Camp Street.
1: Right?
0: And I used to go down to CCS and buy my Nancy Drew books, and I had an entire collection of Nancy Drew books that I passed on to my nieces later on in life. But I loved reading. So what I'm trying to say is that you're not confined to just a classroom for reading. You're not confined to just a textbook that is in a classroom and being provided for you. Pick up any book that you like and read it, because or that you have an interest in, because, and of course, material that you will learn from, right? But it doesn't have to be just schoolwork. It can be something that you are something that you're interested in, mm-hmm. but something that is also going to leave a positive impact or give you a positive impact or influence, have a positive influence on you. So I would say don't confine yourself to that. Books are still, now it's a time where picking up a book, having an easy evening with a book is a luxury, right?
1: Yeah.
0: And it feels like a nice thing to do now. But I encourage all children to just pick up a book that you see or a story that you may be interested in or something, some topic that you may be interested in yeah. and do that. I tried to get my son to read a lot. I started out with the Hardy Boys because I thought Nancy Drew was my thing. He didn't so much love the Hardy Boys. Yeah. But he did go on to Diary of Wimpy Kid, of a Wimpy Kid.
1: Yeah.
0: And so many boys, I guess, and kids around his age did that.
1: Yeah.
0: But now he would pick up, he will tell me if he wants a specific book, and I say just pick it up and read it. Yeah.
1: You know, recently, I think when at the NGS results, and I know you had several engagements with parents and stuff coming out from that. And one of the things I heard you talking about is the support from parents and how critical that support is. Because we can talk a lot about the work in the classroom. We can talk about the Ghana Digital School and allowing students that opportunity to be able to have information at their disposal.
0: Right.
1: But that support coming from parents as well, I've heard you alluding to the importance of that.
0: Right.
1: How significant is that, particularly as it relates to the Ghana Digital School, and also when students go home with those assignments and those homework, even though it might be different, can you talk about the methodologies being different from when we were growing up to what students are doing now?
0: Right. So it helps parents a lot as well. A parent can actually learn from the guy in a digital school. Mm-hmm. They don't have the time to be in a classroom all day. Many parents are working. They don't have the luxury of time and they themselves. But, you know, we also are faced with an issue that we don't talk about many times. Support comes in different forms mm-hmm. from parents. Whether a parent is in a position to help a child academically by teaching them what they know
1: yeah.
0: and allowing them to, or sitting with them and go through homework piece by piece. You have some parents who have the ability to do that, and that's fantastic.
1: Yeah.
0: You also have some parents who do not have the ability to do that, but they will give support in another way,
1: yeah.
0: whether it's by cooking you your favorite meal when you're stressed because you have exams coming up, or staying up with you all night, mm-hmm. or just being quiet by your side,
1: yeah.
0: and making sure that all of your clothes, you have nothing to worry about during exam time. That's support. And so those parents, support in any form,
1: mm-hmm.
0: is support.
1: Yeah.
0: And also there are parents, and this is something that I'm not sure you know that we are doing, and we haven't really publicized it, but we have literacy that's being done, literacy hubs that are being done in some of the communities
1: mm-hmm.
0: that we consider to be a bit of a vulnerable community.
1: Mm-hmm.
0: And those literacy hubs are for parents
1: yeah.
0: because, and for obvious reasons, parents feel that there's a stigma attached to the fact that they don't know to read and so on. So, but we are trying to help them so that they can help for themselves
1: right.
0: and also that they can help their children. So that's happening right now. And we have a few communities that we have started it in, but we see how that's working. And then we will move across the country or mm-hmm. different other communities. So yeah, that's happening right now.
1: Yeah. We're going to look to wrap this up. You know, we've had quite a lengthy conversation. We are in Education Month. The observance of International Literacy Day is very important as well for us today. What would you like parents and particularly your students to know across the country, as we've been talking a lot about the importance of literacy and numeracy, but also throughout the month of September as we talk about education? And all the results that we've seen with our students doing pretty well and aspiring for greatness. What would you like our students and our parents to know as we go through this entire month?
0: Well, I do think that in Guyana, we have a lot of ambitious children.
1: Mm-hmm.
0: And that's a fantastic thing to start with.
1: Yeah.
0: The idea that you always have to be on top of every class and every examination is not something that I will try to instill in children. Mm-hmm. What I want children to do is to pace themselves, mm-hmm. but also take the opportunity that is presented to you, that is the journey of education.
1: Yeah.
0: Pick up a book and read it. It doesn't have to be a school book.
1: Mm-hmm.
0: I mean, I think you should read over your schoolwork, and this is something I will leave with you. When I was writing NGSE and throughout my primary education,
1: mm-hmm.
0: I read over my whatever I did for that day in the evening. So mm-hmm. at examination time, it was less burdensome. I wasn't learning it for the first time.
1: Yeah.
0: And so it became a review of what was taught in the classroom. So examinations became easier.
1: Yeah.
0: Easier to do because you had the knowledge. Gaining knowledge, whether it's from the classroom or something that you read, is not something that we should take for granted. It is something that we should always have an appetite for
1: mm-hmm.
0: and a passion for. Because anywhere you go in this world, any career that you take, having knowledge and having that background of being passionate, or not even a background, having that passion for that particular thing is going to allow you to be successful.
1: Yeah.
0: That is what's going to allow you to be successful. So, you know what? Pick up a book. It is definitely underrated.
1: Yeah.
0: Reading a book is definitely underrated.
1: Yeah.
0: And so on this International Literacy Day, I can't tell you how important it is that gaining your own knowledge, empowering yourself through education, is something that it should never be taken for granted. It is something that no one can take from you, and that is true. And it definitely opens doors, windows, doors of opportunities that you will never have otherwise.
1: Yeah.
0: So take these opportunities that are presented to you. And we as a government will continue to prioritize education as we have always done. And I say to people, don't be despaired by one or two negativities that people try to highlight. Because out of 99 things that are positive, you will find one or two people that are trying to highlight the 1% of negative.
1: Yeah.
0: But where we have come as a country over the years in education should be celebrated.
1: Mm-hmm.
0: Should be celebrated. And the individual, as in the students, are taking, we are seeing it.
1: Yeah.
0: We're seeing them take those opportunities. We're seeing them be ambitious. We're seeing them heading straight for, I don't like to say glass ceilings, to shatter glass ceilings and become, you know, and become things that we didn't have the opportunity to have. There are so many options you have now.
1: Yeah.
0: So take them. And we have from nursery to university free now.
1: Yeah.
0: University of Guyana is free as well.
1: Mm-hmm.
0: So tertiary education is free. So the opportunity is there. There are no more excuses for students or parents to continue their educational journey. And once you understand that and you understand that that is what is going to make you independent and successful, take it.
1: And you couldn't have said it better. And even with the GOAL scholarships that are available, you know, parents themselves can get involved as well. Nobody's really left behind. Minister, thank you so much for taking some time from your busy schedule. That's Minister Sonia Parag. She is the Minister of Education. And we were talking today about the importance of not just about literacy, but education and the whole, and government's investments over the years in the education sector, very critical sector. I want to thank you so much for joining us in this conversation. We wish that you will continue to have a fantastic rest of your day.

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God will break you to position you, break you to promote you, and break you to put you in your right place. But when he breaks you, he doesn't hurt you. 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Ah! 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Thank you, Lord. Thank you. 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
2: Morning orange blossoms opening on the blue skies, voices of the people soft and low. Girls with sun-touched faces laughing with each other, making magic movements as they go. And in the dawn, the red sun rising in the sky, lighting the wings of the Wississi as they fly. Pictures of past days come

Picking sweet papaya, planting new cassava, glad when the hot midday sun was gone. Sometimes the floods came yellowing the growing corn. Sometimes a warm rain stayed away for very long. But all the people worked together, sun or rain, until the corn and the cassava grew again. Bronze men playing quattros, brown eyes twinkling brightly, fingers flying on the singing string. Dancers wild and weary, drinking cool kasiri, forgetting what tomorrow's tides might bring. Sharing the fruits of the good harvest all around, showing each other all the secrets that were found. Not strangled yet by all the strangers lying ways, this was the way the gentle people passed their days. Kusha and the starlight, telling ancient stories to the children sitting in a ring. Long gone Indian heroes in the flickering fire dance before their dark eyes as they sing. My brothers, never let those gentle moments die. Grew up above the silver flames flying high. Though your green lands were taken from you with a lie, don't let your sun songs and your

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0: Fabulous good morning. It's that wonderful Sunday morning with Pamela Maynard, Heal the World. I hope everyone is doing great this Sunday, and I trust that you are tuned in on the Voice of Guyana listening. Coming up at 6:30 will be that next program, Deliverance, from the Eccles Church. All right, stay tuned with us as we continue to listen to some music, and we have some messages after and more music later. All right.
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2: Good morning. 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

Our Father and God, we thank you for the privilege of coming before your throne of grace. We thank you for all our precious listeners. We pray your blessing on each of them. Have your way as the message of the gospel goes out today in songs and the ministry of the word. In Jesus' name we pray.

My joy to welcome you once more to this week's edition of the Deliverance Time broadcast, sponsored by the members and friends of Eccles Assembly of God. Eccles Assembly is located at Lots 57 to 59 Public Road, Eccles, right here on the east bank of Demerara. We'll meet at 8:15 this morning for Sunday school. And again, please be reminded that Sunday school is not just for children. We have a class for all ages. Our fellowship service begins at 9:30 this morning, and this is a hybrid event, in-house and online. So just in case you are unable to join us physically, you can connect with us on our Facebook page. That's the Eccles Assembly of God Facebook page for our fellowship service this morning, beginning at 9:30.

Though we have WhatsApp numbers on which you can contact us. And those numbers are 613-2024, 613-2024, and 624-8858, 624-8858. Call us as well on numbers 233-2124 and 233-2982, should you need any further spiritual help. Those numbers again are 233-2124 and 233-2982. Stay tuned and be blessed.

Over the past two Sundays, we've been discussing a well-known verse. That's a verse of Scripture found in Romans chapter 8, verse 28 is that verse. It reads, "And we know that all things work together for good to them that love God, to them who are the called according to his purpose." Actually, this eighth chapter of Apostle Paul's letter to the Romans begins with no condemnation. The first verse reads, "There is therefore now no condemnation to them which are in Christ, who walk not after the flesh,

but after the Spirit. So Romans 8 begins with no condemnation, but it ends by stating that there is no separation. Listen to verse 35. Paul asks the question, who shall separate us from the love of Christ? From this point onwards, the apostle goes on to mention a variety of extremely challenging circumstances and situations which many of God's people have had to face down through the centuries. He questions, verse 35, shall tribulation or distress or persecution or famine or nakedness or peril or sword? He continues in verse 36, as it is written, for thy sake we are killed all the day long. We are accounted as sheep for the slaughter. Nay, he says in verse 37, in all these things we are more than conquerors through him that loved us. Verse 39, or rather verse 38, for I am persuaded that neither death, nor life, nor angels, nor principalities, nor powers, nor things present, nor things to come, and he concludes, nor height, nor depth, nor any other creature shall be able to separate us from the love of God which is in Christ Jesus our Lord. So once again, this 8th chapter of Romans begins with no condemnation. It ends with no separation, but it does not say that there will be no tribulation. In fact, verse 35 mentions tribulation as one of the challenges which the believer may and will experience. However, in verse 28, Paul states emphatically that all things do work together for good to those who love God and are called according to his purpose. And what is God's purpose? Verse 29 explains that. For whom he did foreknow, he also did predestinate, and hear this, to be conformed to the image of his Son. That's God's purpose. And that's what we need to keep in mind as we go through tribulation and distress and all the other challenges which I just read from this 8th chapter of the book of Romans. Now, let us notice a very important fact. Romans 8:28 does not say all things are good. I remember some years ago, I greeted a friend and I asked the question, is all well? And his response was, not all, but most things. And that's a reminder of this very statement. Now, we experience good and bad, victory and defeat, prosperity and loss, praise and criticism, success and failure, promotion and demotion, health and sickness. Every event of life may be considered either good or bad. But for the believer who loves God, for the one in whom God is working out his great purpose, my friends, all things, bad or good, work together for good. We must never see our challenges in isolation of this fact, that God is working out his plan and purpose for our lives in all that we go through. Friend, God has a good and great purpose in mind for you. You can trust him with your life. I have done that for over 50 odd years, and I have absolutely no regrets. We are not just puppets of fate or victims of circumstances.
Praise God for that. If we love our Heavenly Father and walk in His will, He allows or sends into our lives all that is necessary to fulfill His purpose and in the proper proportion. Paul reminded the Corinthians. He said, "There hath no temptation taken you, but such as is common to man. But God is faithful, who will not allow you to be tested above that which you are able, but will with the temptation make a way of escape, that you might be able to bear it." So, my friends, whatever God sends in our lives, the trials, the tribulation, will be in the proper proportions. He will never give you more than you can bear, mother. Sometimes we may feel as though God has placed us in an oven of affliction or trial. But think of the end result. Through it all, He is developing in us the image of Christ. God does not exempt His children from troubles, from trials and temptations, suffering, difficulties of all kinds. For the most part, the same problems come to us as those who don't know God as Father. But oh, the difference. For the sinner, these troubles are just happenings or accidents. And the best motto many people have come up with is, well, that's life. In contrast, nothing just happens to the believer. Every event is a part of God's plan for him or her. We can hold steady because we know what God is trying to accomplish. It is not what happens to us that matters. It is what happens in us. Our attitude is the important factor. Not only do troubles test us, so do the good things that happen. Our response determines whether or not the image of Christ emerges. How do we react when bad things happen? Do we get upset, depressed, despondent? And how do we act when good things come? Do we become proud, conceited, self-sufficient? Look at Jesus. As he moves through life, notice how he responds to circumstances. He is unaffected by what we term good or bad, victory or defeat, gain or loss, honor or shame, praise or criticism. None of these things disturbs his calm. He never loses his poise. Even during the trauma of his trial and crucifixion, Jesus remained calm. The Apostle Paul discovered the same secret. He declared in 2 Corinthians chapter 4, verses 8 and 9, he says, "We are troubled on every side, yet not distressed. We are perplexed, but not in despair. Persecuted, but not forsaken. Cast down, but not destroyed." In the next verse, he gave the reason, which corresponds to Romans 8 and verses 28 and 29. Paul says that the life, in other words, he's saying, we have experienced all of these things. He has personally gone through the full nine yards. But here is what he says, the purpose, that the life also of Jesus might be made manifest in our body. Christian friend, God is achieving his ultimate purpose in our lives. When we have learned this truth, we can move through life with the same poise and peace Jesus showed. We are not victims of circumstances. We are victors in them. Knowing that God's purpose in all that happens to us is to conform us to the image of His Son, we gladly bow to His will and His plan. We see in every difficulty an opportunity
to fulfill God's great purpose for our lives. So this morning, let me encourage you, dear listener, to look up. If you have not yet committed your life to Christ, do so now, and you will begin to enjoy the peace that comes from knowing that all things work together for good to them that love God. Let us pray. Father, we have declared your word, and you have already decreed that it shall not return unto you void, but it shall accomplish that which you please, and it shall prosper in the thing whereto you have sent it. We thank you for this wonderful assurance. We thank you, God, for the word which we have declared. And we pray that you will comfort and strengthen your people. Remember those who are faced with difficult situations and challenges. Challenges in the family, in their marriage, challenges with their finances. Give them the strength to endure, knowing that all things work together for good to those who love God. Father, save the lost in sin. Heal the sick. Comfort those who mourn. In Jesus' name, amen. Friends, it was certainly a joy having you with us on the broadcast today, and we do look forward to having you join us next week, Lord willing, for another edition of Deliverance Time. Until the Lord bless you, we'll go. Remember, God loves you, and

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2: BBC News with Danielle Yaovietska. Ukraine has carried out large-scale drone attacks on Moscow and its surrounding region on the third and final day of Russia's parliamentary elections. Moscow's mayor called it the largest such attack on the capital yet. From there, Steve Rosenberg.
3: The Russian Defense Ministry says that more than 1,100 Ukrainian drones were intercepted over Russia last night. The Moscow mayor, Sergei Sobyanin, was talking about more than 1,600 Ukrainian drones since yesterday being intercepted over Russia. And certainly more than 400, he said, were heading to Moscow. But he did concede that drones had hit the Moscow oil refinery, which is one of the biggest oil refineries in Russia. We don't know the extent of the damage there, but he claims it was an attempt by Ukraine to disrupt the elections.
2: Donald Trump says he'll form an AI force and appoint a new artificial intelligence advisor to regulate the industry. The move follows recent concerns about the possible risks posed by AI. Lee Milner reports. We'll come back to that if we can. Germans are voting in two state elections that could further endanger Friedrich Merz's position as chancellor. The focus will be on how his conservative CDU performs in Berlin and in the northeastern state of Mecklenburg-Western Pomerania. Jessica Parker is there.
4: So in Berlin, the CDU is tussling for first place, according to polls, against the left party Die Linke. Depending on what happens there, the CDU kind of worst case scenario for them is that they fall out of power if Die Linke forms a coalition with other left-leaning parties. Then here in Mecklenburg-Vorpommern, the CDU, it's not a strong state for them traditionally anyway, but where they are at the moment is they've just been hovering above the 5% threshold that parties need to actually enter the parliament. And if the CDU fell out of the parliament here in Mecklenburg-Vorpommern, that would be a really catastrophic result for them, a first for the party. So I think they're pretty desperate to avoid that.
2: Donald Trump says he'll form an AI force and appoint a new AI advisor to regulate the industry. The move follows recent concerns about the possible risks posed by AI, as Lee Milner now reports.
5: Writing on social media, Donald Trump dismissed concerns about the potential dangers posed by artificial intelligence as a hoax. He said his administration would not in any way hinder or stifle the growth of the industry, but instead would cherish and help it, arguing he intends to keep the US ahead of China in the race to become the world leader in AI.
2: Lee Milner reporting. You're listening to The World News from the BBC. A fire that's been ravaging a hill overlooking the Ecuadorian capital Quito has reignited, with reports saying the flames are approaching homes. Firefighters are redoubling their efforts on their third consecutive day of tackling the blaze. Europe's drugs agency says Scotland is being flooded with powerful new drugs, hampering efforts to cut deaths linked to narcotics. Scotland already has the highest rate of drug deaths in Europe. The agency says there's been a rapid spread in Scotland of synthetic opioids, often hundreds of times more potent than heroin. Dr. Lorna Nisbet, a forensic toxicologist at Dundee University, says the new drugs are more powerful than morphine.
6: So they can be 50, they can be 100, they can be 200 times more potent. The illicit drug supply in Scotland is getting more and more dangerous as time goes on. It isn't safe. It has never been safe to take illicit drugs, but it is definitely not something that is at all safe to do just now.
2: North Korea has launched what appears to be a ballistic missile off its east coast. Seoul called an emergency meeting in response and said it was stepping up surveillance. It comes just 8 days after Pyongyang fired multiple short-range ballistic missiles as part of what it described as a firepower drill. The British singer Ed Sheeran has admitted making mistakes and apologised to fans at his first concert since the rapper Macklemore was dropped from his US tour over pro-Palestinian comments. The pop star told an audience in Philadelphia he never wanted to be an activist musician, but had ended up in the middle of a passionate argument about free speech. Supporting acts withdrew from the tour when Macklemore was removed. In Hong Kong, dignitaries and mourners have paid their respects to the territory's first leader after the end of British rule at a state funeral. Tung Chi Hua is only the third person to be honoured in this way since Hong Kong returned to China in 1997. And that's the latest BBC News.
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8: Hello. With a check of the weather, I am Janai Johnson. Apart from a few afternoon showers over regions 1, 7 and 8, mostly fair skies are likely to dominate. Rainfall is expected to be between 0 mm and 10 mm over regions 1, 7 and 8. Elsewhere, no significant rainfall is expected. For the wind, a gentle to moderate easterly breeze. For temperature, coastal regions 30 to 34 degrees Celsius and the remaining regions 32 to 36 degrees Celsius. No spring tide is in effect at this time. Now for your extended forecast. Monday, apart from a few afternoon showers over regions 1, 7 and 8, mostly fair skies are likely to dominate. Rainfall is expected to be between 0 mm and 10 mm over regions 1, 7 and 8. Elsewhere, no significant rainfall within 24 hours. Until next time, I am Janaya Johnson. Bye for now.

That was Living on the Sunshine. It is now 7:15. Here now is your broadcast, your Bible broadcast, that is a presentation of the Christadelphians.

0: My dear friends, join us around the Word of God as we direct your minds to heavenly things. Welcome again. This is your Bible broadcast. God's message will be a source of comfort, strength, and peace of mind in these troublous times. Before we listen to today's message, let us approach Almighty God in prayer. Let us pray. Give ear to our words, O Lord. Consider our meditation. Hearken unto the voice of our cry, our King and our God. For unto thee do we pray. In Jesus' name, amen.
1: Well, ladies and gentlemen, the subject of redemption, we said one of the basic themes, one of the major themes in our Bibles, apart from the idea of providence, redemption, major themes. And this one, redemption, deals with our very salvation. And we have seen how in the birth of John the Baptist, the idea of redemption is here spoken. And we come on now in Luke chapter 2 to the birth of the Lord Jesus and him being presented at the temple when he was a babe. They had to present him, as you said, you know, present something according to the law for redemption of the firstborn. So now in Luke chapter 2, there is an old disciple there, and he was very happy to see the baby. God had told him he wouldn't die until he had seen the Savior come. And now, having seen the Savior, this is what he says in Luke chapter 2, at verse 29. Lord, now let thy servant depart in peace, according to thy word, for mine eyes have seen thy salvation. Mine eyes have seen thy salvation, which thou hast prepared before the face of all the people, a light to lighten the Gentiles, and the glory of thy people Israel. And so the Lord Jesus, the Redeemer, promised. And so it brings us now to the New Testament, the writing of the Apostle Paul, and we come now to Galatians at chapter 3. Galatians at chapter 3, and we read here at verse 13. Galatians chapter 3, at verse 13. Christ has redeemed us from the curse of the law, being made a curse for us. It's written, cursed be them that are hanged on the tree. So we are told here by the apostle that Jesus has redeemed us from the curse of the law, meaning that he has redeemed us from the punishment and the pronouncement that will be in sin and death. We have been redeemed from that. This is what Jesus has done for us. It's quite clear how, you know, the apostle states that he has redeemed us from that curse. We're no longer under the curse of sin and death. That's a remarkable thing, ladies and gentlemen, that we need not worry. We are not under the law of sin and death only by choice, but by God's plan. We have been redeemed already through Christ. We just have to accept it in faith and follow through. So in Galatians chapter 4, so we put on the subject, we read here now at verse 5. In fact, we can take Galatians chapter 4, we can take from verse 4 for the context of this whole idea. Galatians 4:4. But when the fullness of the time was come, God sent forth his Son, made of woman, made under the law. You see, made of woman, we take him right back to Genesis chapter 3, the seed of the woman, to bring salvation, to redeem them that were under the law, that we might receive the adoption of sons. See? Redeem them that were under the law of sin and death. And so we are told we can have the adoption of sons. Because we are sons, that is, because we are children of God, if we receive the promise and accept the salvation being offered, we are then become the children of God. Accepting this deliverance and this salvation, we are told we receive the adoption, something that we have to receive as a result of the choice that we make to accept the offer of salvation presented to us. So see how the apostle is quite clear on this whole idea that Christ has redeemed us at a special time. It's taken up also in Ephesians. Go to now the epistle of the Ephesians, and you find the apostle Paul explains it even a little more. So important is the subject of the redemption. We come to Ephesians chapter 1, And we read here at verse 5 and 6, Ephesians chapter 1, verse 5 and 6, having predestinated us unto the adoption of children. See, same idea that you explained in Galatians, adoption of children by Jesus Christ to himself, according to the good pleasure of his will, to the praise of the glory of his grace, wherein he had made us acceptable in the beloved, in whom we have redemption through his blood, the forgiveness of sins, according to the riches of his grace. So, wonderful the subject becomes, we have redemption through his blood, the forgiveness of sins, according to the riches of his grace, wherein he had abounded toward us in all wisdom and prudence, made known unto us the mystery of his will, good pleasure he had purposed in himself. And here he's explaining that in the dispensation, we Gentiles have got this offer way down from the beginning. The Gentiles have been there in the whole plan and purpose of God. And that truly is a remarkable thing indeed, that God has made it known to us. And it's only up to us now to sort of accept this this offer of redemption through his blood, forgiveness of sins. Otherwise, our sins remain, and the wages of sin will be death. But if you accept this offer of forgiveness, it means we are now under a different constitution, the constitution of the righteousness that comes through Jesus. And that's what the apostle is explaining here. Ephesians chapter 4, before we leave it here, so important is this subject of redemption, chapter 4. We come in here, Ephesians chapter 4, and it says here at verse 30, Ephesians chapter 4, and at verse 30, grieve not the Holy Spirit of God, whereby we are sealed unto the day of redemption. We are sealed unto the day of redemption. See how wonderful this process is? We are being sealed unto the day of redemption. If we are sealed, that means we are not going to lose that opportunity. We're not going to lose that gift because it's granted unto us by the plan of God. The day of redemption, and that's the day of which Job spoke, that he knew that his Redeemer liveth. He's standing at that day upon the earth, and the same can be our hope as well for this redemption process to go on. And so, ladies and gentlemen, we have to make a little bit of an appeal to us here now, since the redemption has been sealed unto us. We want to sort of come back now to Hebrews chapter 9. Hebrews chapter 9 and verse 12, as we show how this subject is such an important one and what the Lord Jesus has done to achieve this salvation process, which is given the name of redemption, because it means that we are being set free. Remember, the whole idea of redemption is being set free from sin. And, people use this idea of redemption. Perhaps people think of redeeming something that they have lost, but it has a far greater significance. Hebrews chapter 9, we read this at verse 12. Hebrews chapter 9 and at verse 12 in connection with this subject. Neither by the blood of goats and calves, but by his own blood, he entered in once in the holy place, having obtained eternal redemption. Eternal redemption, see? And we have there in italics for us, because he needed for himself, because he was a sinful person. He was born, of a woman, and so he had all the propensities of sin. He did not commit sin. That was a basic difference in Jesus. He did no sin. That's why he's such a wonderful example for us, mankind, that we likewise can do the same if we follow his example and have the law of God in our heart whenever we are tempted to go astray. So he says, by his own blood, he has made this redemption possible for us. Once into the holy place. That's once into the holy place. Once, he's been the sacrifice for us. We don't need the blood of bulls and goats, and that's, of course, another subject all by itself. We don't need these kinds of offering. The blood of bulls and goats cannot bring salvation. They're just unnecessary at the present time to do that. We just have to accept Christ. He gave his life and his blood to ensure this redemption for us. So, can any one of us redeem our brother? And in our closing remarks, we want to come now to Psalm number 49. Psalm 49, where the psalmist speaks of this whole idea to crystallize this subject and brings it home to us, how we stand in relation to this whole business that God has ensured for us from the beginning, from the time of Genesis, a basic subject in Scripture. And so the psalmist says here in Psalm number 49, Psalm number 49, we're coming in here at verse 6. Psalm 49 and verse 6. They that trust in their wealth and boast themselves in the multitude of their riches, none of them can by any means redeem his brother, nor give to God a ransom for him. So, bear that in mind. We cannot redeem our brother. We cannot give to God a ransom. We can't do that. The riches are not going to help. Trusting in riches, wealth, both themselves and multitude, that doesn't stand in the sight of God. Those are useless in the sight of God in terms of bringing redemption to a brother. That's what Job is saying, living forever. For I see that wise men die. Likewise, the fool and the foolish person perish. Leave their wealth to others. Not going to help. The wealth not going to be, stand inside of God. Their inward thought is that their house shall continue forever, their dwelling places to all generations. They call crab the hands of their own names. Nevertheless, man being in honor and understandeth not is like the beasts that perish. And we don't want to be like the beasts that perish, do we? We want to be people that accept the offer of salvation and value our life. Our life has to be valued. God values our life, and that's why he sent Christ to be the Redeemer for us. And we make this appeal now, ladies and gentlemen, take up the offer, because Redeemers will certainly come. Job's confidence cannot be betrayed. He knew that. We know it likewise. And that's why I make this appeal to you, to accept and believe in this Redeemer to come.
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very good Sunday morning to you, and welcome to Treasury of Music and Song. 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

Lucia Pop and Dofisono from Mozart's opera Marriage of Figaro. Here now is Gymno PD's number 1 for piano, composed by Eric Sarti and performed by Moura Limpany.

Moura Limpany and Sati's Gymnopédies No. 1 for piano. Finally, The First Waltz, composed by Dmitri Shostakovich.

0: The First Waltz, composed by Dmitri Shostakovich. And with that, we've come to the end of another program of Treasury of Music and Song. I'm your host, Ron Robinson, inviting you to join me again next Sunday. Until then, goodbye.
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pleasant Sunday morning to you. 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We come to the privilege today to come to you presenting Jesus Christ as the Answer. We trust that the songs and then the Word of God will be a blessing to your heart and to your life. 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

Father and our God, we pause to indeed ascribe to you all the glory due to your matchless name. Thank you for salvation full and free through Jesus Christ, the name above all names, that at the mention of the name of Jesus, every knee must bow and every tongue confess that he, Jesus Christ, is Lord, to the glory of God the Father. Thank you, Father, for the gift of your Son and the blessing to the world. We pray that the broadcast will minister to every heart this day. We ask it in the wonderful name of Jesus. Amen. Let's sing now the song by Bishop Morton and group Turn It Around. We'll be right back.

0: And now we pause to remind us of today being Sunday. We meet and we assemble at Central Assembly or the Diplomat Center at the corners of Church and John Smith Streets here in the city of Georgetown, obliquely opposite the Border Market. A doubleheader is on tap because at the same time, 7:30, there's a children's church in the annex, ages 3 to 12. In the sanctuary will be a worship service. Our Sunday school hour for all ages follows immediately after our worship service and the junior church. Then the youths come back at 4 o'clock for the final say for today with the youth ministries program, again at the same venue. On this broadcast, we offer free Bible courses, all geared and designed to be done right there in the comfort of your home. There's one on the Gospel of John, another on the Book of Acts, and then a home Bible study course, which has 13 lessons. Absolutely free and available upon request to Christ is the answer. Post Office Box 10967 here in Georgetown, Guyana. In addition, you can send us your prayer requests as well as request courses or Bible courses geared and designed to be done right there in the comfort of your home. And also, you can receive a printed copy of this series we are doing right now, Christ in the Book of Psalms. The address is Christ is the Answer, Post Office Box 10967 here in Georgetown, Guyana. Or you can email us at centralaog.cita@gmail.com. Be blessed by this beautiful hymn before the Word of God today, And Can It Be?
1: Sing with me, And Can It Be?

Praise the Lord. I know you are blessed by that beautiful song. And can it be? What a powerful message. Welcome again to the Christ is the Answer broadcast as we continue our look at Christ in the Psalms. As I began, I mentioned that the book of Psalms is about the most well-read book in the Bible. The verses are quoted, and I think the 23rd Psalm stands out because it's sung, it's read, and recited all over. The Lord's my shepherd, I shall not want. He maketh me to lie down in green pastures. He leadeth me beside the still waters, he restored my soul. He leads me in the paths of righteousness for his name's sake. Yea, although I walk through the valley of the shadow of death, I will fear no evil, for thou art with me, thy rod and thy staff, they comfort me. For thou preparest a table before me in the presence of my enemies. For thou anointest my head with oil, my cup shall run it over. Surely goodness and mercy shall follow me all the days of my life, and I shall dwell in the house of the Lord forever. If you went to schools like I went to, it was a must. Had to be known, had to be recited, part of our general assembly, as well as house assembly, the 23rd Psalm. So we are looking at Christ, which means the anointed one and his anointing. That's what Christ means, as revealed in the book of Psalms. Put some things together. One, Jesus Christ appears in the New Testament. He is prophesied and foretold in the Old Testament or the Old Covenant. And yet, the book of Psalms has quite a number of references to Jesus Christ. The book of Psalms, the Old Testament book of Psalms, has quite a number of references to Jesus Christ. And he came in the New Testament, and these references are in the Old Testament, and what he will do, and his work. Okay? So that's where we are today, and I thought it'd be a wonderful study for us to look at the many references of Jesus Christ, the Son of the Living God, as presented in the book of Psalms, and they're actually 31. Okay? We are looking, I think, at Psalm 22, verse 22. He will declare God's name, fulfilled in Hebrews 2, verse 12. So let's look at first Psalm 22 and 2, and then the New Testament reference in the book of Hebrews. This is what Psalm 22 and 2 says. Every day I call to you, my God, but you do not answer. Every night you hear my voice, but I find no relief. Okay, cross over to Hebrews 2 and 12. We find this reference. So let's do that cross over so that we can read the word of God and know, thus said the Lord. Hebrews 2, New Testament, verse number 12. And this is what we find when we go to Hebrews 2 and verse number 12. Hebrews 2 and 12. Here we go. Verse 11 says, so now Jesus and the ones he makes holy have the same Father. That is why Jesus is not ashamed to call them his brothers and sisters. Verse 12, for he said to God, quotation which comes from the book of Psalms, and we find this in Hebrews 2 and verse 12, I will declare the wonder of your name to my brothers and sisters.
I will praise you among all your people. That's Hebrews 2 and 12. And this is a clear reference to Jesus Christ. Okay? A clear reference to Jesus Christ in the Old Testament. As Hebrews 2 and verse number 12. Then in Psalm 34 and verse 20, it says, his bones would not be broken. That's prophesied in Psalm chapter 34 and verse 20. John, Gospel of John, chapter 19, verses 36 and 7, we find this fulfillment. So let me first read Psalm 34 and 20, so you'll know what to look for in the New Testament. Psalm 34 and verse 20. For the Lord protects them from harm. Not one of their bones will be broken. That's what Psalm 34 and verse 20 says. His bones would not be broken. But let's see what happens, or how John's Gospel, chapter 20, 36 and 37, what it says about this Old Testament recording. That's John, Gospel of John, chapter 19. And we pick it up with a reference that is John 19, 36 and 37. So here we go. 36 and 37. Since this is an indisputable fact, you shouldn't be disturbed. No matter what is said, don't do anything rash. I beg your pardon. I am in Acts 19 rather than John 19. My apologies. Let me get my act together. John 19, 20. Good. Sorry about that. And this is what John 19 and 20 says. The place where Jesus was crucified was near the city, and the sign was written in Hebrew, Latin, and Greek, so that many people could read it. 21. Then the leading priest said to the Pilate, change it from the King of the Jews to, he said, I'm King of the Jews. All right. So all this was declared, was prophesied, and all read it. Some wondered, basically, who did it refer to, the whole context of the reference, but we find its fulfillment in the Gospel of John. So what we're saying and declaring today is that Jesus Christ didn't just appear on the scene. His coming had to do with sin. The Lamb of God, which taketh away the sin of the world, and reference to the Lamb of God is Old Testament, because to atone for sin, God accepted the substitutionary death of bulls and goats and animals. Because the Bible does declare, without the shedding of blood, there is no remission of sin. But all in the Old Covenant or Old Testament was a type or a shadow or pointed to the Lamb of God, Jesus Christ, the Lamb of God. That's why when John the Baptist saw Jesus, he pointed to him and declared, behold, the Lamb of God, which taketh away the sin of the world. Old Testament bloodshed to cover sin. In the case of Jesus Christ, his blood did not cover. It took it away completely. A big difference. But it pointed in the Old Covenant or Old Testament to the atoning work of Jesus Christ in the New Testament. And we thank God that Jesus Christ came, paid the price, fulfilled the letter of the law. So we know that when we confess our sins and we ask Jesus Christ to wash them away, it is done. Songwriter says, what can wash away my sin? And the answer comes back, nothing. Nothing but the blood
of Jesus. So, Father, today we thank you again for another installment of your word, another look into the pages of the sacred book, declaring the Lordship of Jesus Christ, his atoning work on the cross. Speak to hearts today, save souls, touch lives, and let your blood do its atoning work in cleansing from sin. Pray in the wonderful name of Jesus. Amen. Join us again tomorrow morning. That should be 8 o'clock. I beg your pardon, that should be 9 o'clock for another broadcast of Christ is the Answer. And join us today at Central Assembly for our worship service. God bless you. Have a great day.

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2: With the news on this time, I'm Kristen Jasai. Good morning. The Ministry of Natural Resources says two water dredges and a quantity of gold were seized following the dismantling of an illegal mining operation along the Piruni River. The operation was conducted on September 17 by the Enforcement Department of the Ghana Geology and Mines Commission with support from the Ghana Police Force. The team targeted mining activities within the river's buffer zone. Three persons associated with the operation were escorted by police to Piruni Landing, where investigations are ongoing. The ministry says enforcement activities will continue through the GGMC and law enforcement agencies to curb illegal mining and protect Ghana's waterways. Senior Minister in the Office of the President with Responsibility for Finance, Dr. Ashni Singh, says the government is placing greater emphasis on the effective implementation and oversight of its development projects. He says stronger contract and project management are being prioritized to ensure government projects are completed on time and according to contractual specifications.
3: The President and the Cabinet have taken a firm position as it relates to ensuring contractual compliance, that the contracts that we have with those who are providing goods and services are executed on time, in keeping with the specifications that are outlined in them, and in keeping with the costs reflected in the contract. And so stronger contract and project management are very much a priority for us on enforcement.
2: Singh says the government will enforce provisions for liquidated damages when contractors exceed agreed timelines unless there are strong and compelling circumstances. He says measures are also being taken to address overpayments under government contracts.
3: But there are instances where there are time overruns, and the Cabinet has taken a position that we must enforce and we will enforce the provisions as they relate to liquidated damages to ensure that we have timely completion, unless obviously there are strong and compelling extenuating or justifying circumstances. The position of the Cabinet is that we will enforce the provisions that relate to liquidated damages. The President has taken that position, and instructions have been given to all of the ministers in the Cabinet and in turn through them to the permanent secretaries across the whole of government to ensure that contracts are enforced, particularly in relation to timely completion.
2: The finance minister says timely completion is critical because delays can postpone the delivery of services and infrastructure to citizens. He says the government has also seen an increase in the number of small contractors participating in public procurement opportunities. The Ghana Power and Light Inc., GPL, through its loss reduction department in collaboration with the Ghana Police Force, conducted electricity theft exercises recently at Enmore and Vigilance North East Coast, Demerara. At Enmore, the exercise covered four pole spans where 4 to 3 illegal connections from 9 sources were identified and removed. At Vigilance North, teams covered 9 pole spans, removing 18 illegal connections from 6 sources. In total, 61 illegal electricity connections were removed from the 2 communities. Illegal connections can overload the network, damage critical infrastructure, contribute to power disruptions, and pose serious risks of electrocution and electrical fires. Now in the region, Petrobras says its board has approved the company's participation in a new government subsidy program for diesel producers worth 1 real per liter for 30 days. The subsidy can be extended for another 30 days and will be added to an existing subsidy of 1.12 rias per liter. Petrobras says the program will offset a recent 1 real per liter increase in diesel prices to distributors, keeping its prices unchanged. The company says total accumulation subsidies for diesel, gasoline, and LPG programs have reached 9.9 billion riyals. And internationally, Iran-backed Houthi militants in Yemen say they carried out drone and ballistic missile attacks on the Saudi capital, Riyadh, as well as energy sites in the country's Red Sea coast. Saudi authorities said they intercepted and destroyed a ballistic missile fired at Riyadh earlier that day without confirming any further strikes or casualties. Earlier, a column of black smoke was seen rising from fuel tanks near the Saudi capital's international airport, where flights were disrupted temporarily on Saturday. Air raid alerts had sounded in the capital for the first time since the Iran-backed Houthis increased their attacks on Saudi Arabia in July. And that's the news to the moment.

0: Essie Quibble is Guyanese.
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0: With the sports news at this time, I'm Tyreek Walters. First up, cricket news. It's a tough pill to swallow with the words of Guyana Amazon Warriors captain Imran Tahir as the Guyanese franchise exited the 14th edition of the Caribbean Premier League after suffering a 5-wicket defeat to the Jamaican Kingsmen at the Kensington Oval. The Warriors posted 206 for 5 with Shimron Hetmyer smashing his second century of the season. However, the Kingsmen produced a composed run chase to book their place in Sunday's final. Tahir believes his side finally got the runs they were looking for, but the Kingsmen simply played better cricket on the night.
1: Yeah, look, I think that's what we're expecting from our batting, and finally, you know, they took the responsibility and put a very good score for us to defend. I'm the kind of guy who never wanna complain about the, you know, the conditions we have here. You know, it's absolutely wet and stuff like that. But that's what we obviously had a chat before we went. You know, this is the challenge, and unfortunately, we have to defend it. But look, in the end, this was a really good game. Obviously, it's a tough one to swallow. You know, we've been playing finals in the last 3 years, so I really wanted to finish on a obviously high note and take the team through. But unfortunately, give credit to the other team. You know, they play better cricket than us tonight.
0: Hetmyer's unbeaten 100 came from just 45 balls, with Shea Hope and Quinton Sampson providing valuable support as the Warriors posted 206. In reply, Maz Sadiqat set the tone for Jamaica with 41 from 17 balls before Casey Carty struck to compose half-century. The Kingsmen survived a late wobble before Hassan Khan hit the winning runs, sealing a 5-wicket victory with balls to spare. The result ended the Warriors' hopes of reaching a fourth consecutive CPL final. Meanwhile, Jamaican Kingsmen captain Uthman Powell credited the coaching staff, ownership and his players after guiding the franchise into the CPL final for their return of the campaign.
2: I think credit have to be given to the coaching staff and our owner. You know, they have given me the control to actually run the franchise, to actually lead. You know, and that is something that I've always wanted, especially with a team coming to Jamaica and they don't know the local players. You know, so this is one year that I try to get involved as a captain. You know, and it's good to see that bearing fruit. You know, so a lot of credit have to be given to the boys. I think they fought really hard.
0: The Kingsmen will now turn their focus to Sunday's final against the Antigua and Barbuda Falcons, with this year's CPL set to crown new champions. French in sport, I'm Tariq Walters. In other news, we tell you that the Guyana Police Force has officially launched its women's rugby team, creating a new avenue for female ranks to develop their sporting abilities. The team was launched on Friday, September 18, with Superintendent Delon Fraser welcoming the players. Team captain Jelena Shepherd also addressed the gathering, while founder Karen Carter reflected on the formation of the team. Commissioner of Police Dr. Clifton Higgin congratulated the players and highlighted the wider benefits of the initiative.
3: And so I want to now congratulate all the females who are part of the team, but who are not part of the team, who think about coming in the team.
0: Higgin also said the team can strengthen the force's engagement with communities.
3: Actually, like the Fraser, and I'd like to say thank you to the president of the Rugby Association for coming. You know, if we want to do this work, we can't do it in isolation. We have to spread. And despite being a rugby team, it's going to help us in our intelligence gathering within the community. So
0: the launch was concluded with the introduction of players and a vote of thanks. Guyana has successfully completed the CONCACAF Bigger Academy pilot program following a 2-day coaching workshop and football clinic held on September 17 and 18. The initiative brought together 20 coaches from 5 regional associations for training facilitated by CONCACAF coaching educator Joan Soup, Tashana Vincente and Roberto Lopez, with support from GFF technical director Brian Joseph and coach Ecuador Landon France. The first day at the Guyana Olympic Association focused on coaching roles, effective coaching, coaching education, and safeguarding through interactive and practical sessions. The program concluded with a football clinic at the National Training Center involving more than 100 children from various schools. Participants engaged in drills, teamwork, and group activities aimed at developing football skills while promoting positive values. And finally, in sport, we turn to news coming out of Europe. Arsenal suffered their first defeat of the season as they were stunned by Brighton, who put three past the champions at Amex Stadium on the back of fine wins over Coventry City and Manchester United. The Seagulls started the match in confident styles. The Gunners struggled to deal with the intensity shown by the hosts, and Pascal Gross gave Brighton a 31-minute lead with a shot from the edge of the box that went in off the post. Arsenal, who have won their past 9 league games and 7 in all competitions at the start of this campaign, were not allowed to settle and look uncharacteristically nervy on the ball. They forced their best chance to equalise on a counter-attack just before half-time. But Bukayo Saka did not take the opportunity after the ball fell to him in the area following Martin Odegaard's deflected effort. Just seconds after that missed opportunity, Brighton claimed their second goal as Kolasinac was given too much space on the edge of the box and turned and fired past their keeper, David Raya. Mikel Arteta opted not to make any

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1: 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There are no announcements of death or messages at this time. Coming up at 8:55 is Edwin Siraj with Today in Cricket History, followed by Christian Brethren Assemblies for a message for the hour. We will continue after these messages and music.
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5: 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At this difficult time, we join with all those who mourn his passing. May his soul rest in eternal peace.

0: When last have you read a story or a book?
1: A book is a gift that you can open again and again. And we have to make it our duty to make sure that reading stays a fundamental part of our lives. To commemorate Education Month, NCN is encouraging you to send us a one-minute clip reading a story or a passage. This is open to all age groups and to anyone across the length and breadth of Guyana, from Mabaruma to the Pacaraimas, and in any dialect. So grab your favorite book and a phone and send your videos to 743-0613. 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
1: September 20th, 1982. The first hat trick in a one-day international in Hyderabad in 1982-83, Jalaluddin removed Rod Marsh, Bruce Yardley, and Jeff Lawson with the last three balls of his seventh over. Pakistan restricted Australia for 170 for 9 to win by 59 runs. A right-arm seamer from Karachi, Jalaluddin played only 7 out of one-days and 6 tests. September 20th, 1968, birth of that gifted and prolific batsman, Ijaz Ahmad Sr., whose 12 test centuries were spread over 11 seasons. His highest score of 211 was made against Sri Lanka in Dhaka in 1998-99, when his unbroken partnership of 352 with Inzamam Ul Haq set up an innings win that gave Pakistan the inaugural Asian Test Championship. In the same season, Ijaz averaged 140 in the test series against Australia, which was completely in character. It's a sign of his value that 6 of his hundreds were scored against the Australians, including 3 away from home, the last of them in Perth in 1999-2000. He also hit 141 against England at Headingley in 1996 and 151 against the West Indies in Karachi in 1997-98. September 20th, 1951, birth of New Zealand slow left-armer Stephen Bopp, whose first test was also the first in which New Zealand beat England at the 48th attempt. That win in Wellington in 1977-78 was achieved on a seamer's pitch, but even then, Bopp's figures were typically economical, 1 for 21 in 10 overs. Later in the series, he took 5 for 67 in Auckland. When England scored 429 at Trent Bridge the following summer, Bopp turned in eye-catching figures of 2 for 29 in 28 overs, 18 of which were maidens. Among his 74 test wickets were best figures of 7 for 87 against Pakistan in Hyderabad in 1984-85. September 20th, 1988, the use of 3 spinners paid off for Pakistan in the opening test against Australia in Karachi. Abdul Qadir, Iqbal Qasim and Tasif Ahmad bowled Australia out for 116 to go with their 165 in the first innings. The 3 slow bowlers took 17 wickets between them to win the match by an innings and 188 runs. Draws in the next 2 tests give Pakistan the series 1-0. And finally for today, September 20th, 1998. In a Sahara Cup one day in Toronto, Mohammad Azharuddin hit 101 off 111 balls, but Umar Sahil was man of the match for his 97, which made sure Pakistan won the game by 5 wickets and the series 4-1. Appropriate revenge for Pakistan, who had lost the same fixture exactly a year earlier. So that's it for today then. Join me in the morning for another program of Today in Cricket History.
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Hallelujah. With this team, we want to welcome you to the message for the hour. A message that is very timely, appropriate, relevant to our times. And so we want to invite you to stay tuned with us just for the next 28 minutes or so. As I greet you in the precious name of our Lord and Savior Jesus Christ, this is the message for the hour. A half-hour radio program coming your way, compliments of the Christian Brethren churches and friends, mainly through the Bethel Gospel Hall Church in Camp Street. And we thank you for being a part of the program this morning. Today we want to remind you that God is alive and well. And amidst everything that is happening in our world, closely at our nation, even close to our society, our families, our community and families, God is in the midst and He understands what you're faced with. So many are rejoicing, but so many are grieved, bereaved, so many are troubled. But God understands. He can identify with everything because our Lord and Savior Jesus Christ had identified. Here's what the Word of God says. In the past, God spoke to our forefathers through the prophets at many times and in various ways, but in these last days He has spoken to us by His Son, whom He has appointed heirs of all things, and through whom He has made the universe. The Son is the radiance of God's glory, the exact representation of His being, sustaining all things by His powerful word. After He had provided purification for sins, He sat down at the right hand of the Majesty in heaven. So He became as much superior to the angels as the name He has inherited is superior to theirs. So we thank God that Jesus, our Savior, our Lord, is available to each of us at this point in time. So we thank you again. And we pray that the program will do well for our hearts, for our souls, for our lives. Please stay tuned. Let's pray briefly. Father, we thank you for the opportunity. We commit everything that we have, everything that we are, everything that we ever will be into your hands so that you will do your will. Your word reminds us that you know the plans you have for all of us, each of us. And those plans are to bless us. Help us to find, follow, and fulfill the purpose for which we have been created. So we pray this coming to being, come to being in our lives, even the lives of all our listeners this morning. We pray in Jesus' name. Amen. Let's listen to a message in music to remind us the difference that Jesus can make in our lives.

Yes, what a difference Jesus can make in our life. So I advise you, choose him. If you need advice, counseling, how to do so, visit one of our assemblies near you. As we remind you that the program comes to you compliments of the Christian Brethren Church. If you want to visit one of the assemblies, the Bethel Gospel Hall, which is in central Georgetown, is located at 192 Camp Street. And if you want to join us, feel welcome. We'd welcome you. So feel free to come along. This morning, you would have missed the worship service, which began at 7:30, but there are other seasons of refreshing. There is the Sunday school right after the service in the morning. This morning at 7:30, the Sunday school rather is at 10 o'clock for both the juniors and for the adults. Tomorrow afternoon, or closer to the evening, there's a ladies' prayer fellowship at 5 and men's fellowship at 6:30. Both of these are online, and so you can be furnished with the contact numbers or the details on how to join. There's also a time of prayer on Tuesdays, which is followed again on Friday mornings. This is from 7 in the morning to 9. 7 to 9, Tuesday morning, and then again on Friday morning. And you're invited to stay just for probably a part of the time, not necessarily the full 2 hours, but join us for that time of prayer. Yes, you can join us for Bible study at 6:30, very informative, very interactive. You get it on a Zoom link. And to get the details, you can call at 226-4642, and details will be provided. Just remember, 6:30 Wednesday evenings. There's youth fellowship also on Friday at 6:30. But this is an in-person meeting, and so we invite all the youths or those who are young at heart to join the youths for that time of fellowship. We want to also invite you to write to us, mailing addresses, message for the hour, P.O. Box 10695, Georgetown, Guyana. We'd love to hear what the program is doing for you and how we can better serve and help at this time. Just before Brother Loris comes to share God's word with us, let's listen to another message in song, this time Psalm 34.

0: Bless the Lord, whether day or night, whether up or down, whether poor or resource endowed, whatever your distinctiveness of face, of race, of place, or of lace, whatever you think defines you, we have good news for you. It doesn't shut out the love of God, the grace of God, the goodness of God that He wants to shower upon you and change your life. As somebody had said years ago, from a mess to a message. When He does it, as C.S. Lewis puts it in the title of one of his books, you'll be surprised by joy. That great man of letters had said something else. He said, I believe in Christianity like I believe that the sun has risen. Not just because I see it, but because by it I see everything else. I believe in Christianity like I believe in the sun and its having been risen. Not just because I see it, but because by it I see everything else. You may not be planning to become a Christian. You might be saying, I'm not a religious person at all. You might have an admiration for certain religious figures. Martin Luther King, civil rights movement leader, perhaps some very outstanding speaker, preacher. You admire how they put words together. But guess what? God wants to do something for you personally that will boggle your mind, but bless your heart. Think of how God surprised Peter, the big fisherman, Lloyd C. Douglas called him. And although he was an apostle, although he was used and being used significantly by God, like on the day of Pentecost, he was a spokesperson. And then God used him to open the door of faith to the Gentiles, by sending him through a dream, I believe, to the house of Cornelius, a Roman centurion, a representative of an enemy nation that had them in oppression. And when Peter got there, this man who was supposed to be a man of grace found out he had some issues of race affecting him. But when he heard how God had reached out to Cornelius, he says, of a truth, I perceive that God is no respecter of persons. That God doesn't write us off or lift us up depending on our face, our race, our social space, or what plenitude of resources we might have, or what abysmal poverty. He treasures us for who He is and how He has made us, each of us, in His image. As Peter was speaking there, as recorded by Dr. Luke in Acts chapter 10, he says, God anointed Jesus of Nazareth with the Holy Ghost and with power. He went about doing good and healing all who were oppressed of the devil, because God was with him. That's in Acts 10, verse 38. But when we turn to the Gospels themselves, like the Gospel of Matthew, for instance, we tend to think of the preaching of Jesus, the Sermon on the Mount, Matthew 5, Matthew 6, Matthew 7. But before Matthew 5, 6, and 7, and after, we see a man of action. Matthew 4:23 and onwards, Jesus went about all Galilee, teaching in their synagogues, preaching the gospel of the kingdom, healing all manner of sickness, all manner of disease among the people. His fame went out throughout Syria. They brought unto him all sick people, taken with various diseases and torments, those who were possessed with devils, those who were lunatic, those that had the palsy, what we would say, They had a stroke, paralyzed, and he healed them. So there followed him great multitudes of people from Galilee, from the 10 cities, Decapolis, from Jerusalem, Judea, and all about. And that's when he sat down and shared with them God's heart, God's will, God's wisdom, particularly captured and conveyed in the Sermon on the Mount. But he did not preach up a storm, as we say. When he comes down from the mountain, Matthew says, as he picks up the start of what we call Matthew chapter 8, great multitudes followed him. A leper came and worshipped him and said, "Lord, if you will, if you want to, you could make me clean." Christ wasn't thrown off. He wasn't blown away. He did something that would have stunned the people of his time. He put forth his hand and touched that leper. Lepers in those days were seen as unclean, so much so that besides the physical ailment, the physical infirmity that distinguished them and caused them to be disparaged many times, they had to alert others, unclean, unclean, to keep people from getting near to them. They were social outcasts. And here Christ reached out, touched him, basically saying, "Bro, I am with you. I am for you." And immediately his leprosy left him. A few verses down, a Roman centurion comes to him, an officer in the Roman army, the imperial army, oppressing them, appealing for help because his servant was sick. Christ healed him. When he was finished with that, verse 14 says, he went into Peter's house. Apparently he was a guest of Peter and his mother-in-law. Problems at home. Yes, it happens. We might have it all together out there, but problems in our family. Christ was installed. This mother-in-law of Peter was sick with a fever. Christ healed her, so much so she got up and began to look after the rest of them. And then to show that these weren't just particular instances, specific interventions, full stop. Not just the palsy, not just the paralytic, not just the lunatic, not just the leper, not just the centurion servant, not just Peter's mother-in-law. When we get to Matthew 8, verses 16 and 17, the Bible says, when evening was come, they brought unto him many who were possessed with devils. He cast out the spirits with his word and healed all that were sick, that it might be fulfilled what was spoken by Isaiah the prophet, that's 8 centuries before, saying, Messiah himself took our infirmities, bore our sicknesses, and as Isaiah puts it, by his stripes we are healed. What are we saying in these few minutes? God made you spirit and soul and body, and he treasures you as his masterpiece, each of us made in his image, each of us representing him. And we should feel a sense of being called to represent him by embracing him, touching him, trusting him, taking him at his word, and finding, as C.S. Lewis puts it, he's not a liar, he's not a lunatic, he is Lord. And we could say with Lewis again, personally, I believe, not just because I see the Son, but because by it, I see everything else. God, who made us spirit and soul and body, occupying bodies, possessing souls, mind, emotion, will, cognition, they say, emotion, volition, spirit that makes us aware of someone and some things, an issue beyond ourselves and the society. The psychologists might tell us, oh, heredity and environment, nature and nurture, biological inheritance or social acquisition, genetic endowment and the process of socialization, these things explain behavior. God says no. He says you're deeper, you're more mysterious than all of that. You're made in his image, made spirit and soul and body. And in the Proverbs, the wise man says, the spirit of man is a candle of the Lord, lighting all his inward parts. God gave us something within us, a part of us that cries out for communion with him. Somebody said, is a God-shaped vacuum that only God can fill. But when we embrace him, when we trust him, you find that multifaceted, multidimensional blessing and blessedness that God has endowed each of us with is then moved towards realizing potential and promise. Paul said, when somebody becomes a Christian, they become a brand new person inside. They're not the same anymore. A new life has begun. In the language of the King James, that 1611 translation, if any man is in Christ, he's a new creature, new creation. All things are passed away. Everything becomes new. And if you read the Gospels, Matthew, writing particularly to the Jews, Mark, action book, focus on Christ, the worker, working out God's salvation. Luke, who presented Christ as the perfect man, God yet man, as he wrote to the Greek world. John, who presented Christ as the Son of God. Different perspectives, different angles, but same message, reminding us it's not about uniformity, but unity, harmony at points of contact. And whether it's Matthew presenting Christ as Messiah to the Jews, Mark presenting him to the Roman world and his work, Luke to the Greek world of beauty and art and culture and aesthetics, perfect man, son of man, or John, the universal Savior. God is finding these different ways to say what he said through Paul, as recorded in Acts 14, with which I close. He's at a place called Lystra, the Apostle Paul. It's the first missionary journey, as it was called. As people heard the gospel, as they saw the miraculous healing of a man crippled from his mother's womb, the people, with all their superstition, began to think, oh, these are gods come down to us in the likeness of men. A lot of modern leaders would love that kind of adulation. Paul says, no. We are men just like you. They refused the names of the deities that were being put to them. They said, no, man, we are men just like you. We've come to tell you to turn from these vanities to the living God who made heaven, earth, the sea, and all things that are therein. In times past, he allowed all nations to try to plot a course and make out, as it were, to walk in their own ways, is put. Verse 17. Nevertheless, he left not himself without witness, that is testimony in what he's like, in that he did good. Sending rain from heaven, simple things like that, fruitful seasons, filling our hearts with food and gladness. Multidimensional blessing and blessedness that reaches its cap, its pinnacle in Jesus himself, who loved us enough to die for each and for all of us and to say, that's the value I place on you. I love you to death. God bless you. Amen.
1: Hallelujah. It's been a pleasure having you again, and we look forward to being with you again next week. At the same time. Until then, God bless.

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1: Guyana, get ready! 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

Hello, Guyana, and welcome to the Full Gospel Hour. It's a joy to have you this morning, and we do pray that today's broadcast will be a blessing to you and your family. Join with me as we continue to lift up our nation of Guyana before the Lord. Father, this morning we thank you for Guyana. Lord, we lift up this nation to you. Lord, we thank you that you are in charge of Guyana. Lord, we pray in the name of Jesus that your right hand of righteousness will intervene in our land. God, we thank you for bringing order into every avenue, into every area of our country where there are things going in disarray, where there are things that are not going in order. We declare the order of God. We declare the order of Jesus Christ. We apply the blood of Jesus over our land even now. We declare national integrity. We declare harmony. We declare the peace of God. We declare the joy of the Lord is our strength in this nation. God, we come against every evil plan that the enemy has for our nation, and we take back everything that has been lost and has been stolen. Oh God, we declare right now the restorative power of God will touch our land in such a way that we will know that this is the Lord. Father, we thank you for salvation in Guyana, and we declare that every knee will bow and every tongue will confess in Guyana that Jesus Christ is Lord, to the glory of God the Father. Lord, we trust you for this land, and we declare the order of God on our roadways, the order of God in our schools. We declare the order of God in Jesus' name. We thank you, God. Amen and amen.

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1: 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Heavenly Father, thank you for another opportunity to share your word via this radio station. Please bless it as it goes forward, and bless those listening. A few weeks ago, I shared a message entitled, In Search of Happiness. In that message, some may remember, I examined the failed paths of King Solomon in his pursuit of happiness, luxury, learning, liquor, and lust for women. Thankfully, he eventually realized that the only path to true and lasting happiness was through a right relationship with God, the Lord God. He wrote in Ecclesiastes chapter 12 and verse 13, Now all has been heard. Here is the conclusion of the matter. Fear God and keep His commandments. For this is the whole duty of man. This morning, I would like to follow through on that biblical injunction to fear God and keep His commandments. Pascal, a great French physicist and philosopher, once said, and I quote, There is a God-shaped vacuum in the heart of every man, which cannot be satisfied by any created thing, but only by God the Creator, made known through Jesus Christ. Lots of people, like King Solomon, try to fill that vacuum, that void, that emptiness, through things that provide temporary happiness, success, money, sex, drugs, accomplishments, and others. Like him, before he knew better, they too failed to realize that there is only one way to experience true happiness and complete fulfillment in life, and that is through knowing and following God's plan for our lives, an opportunity that can be yours today. The simplest way I know to explain to you God's plan is by sharing four spiritual truths.

but have eternal life. John 3:16. God did not plan for man to live an unhappy, miserable, and defeated existence. Many people think that Christianity is just a fanatical, emotional experience, or a religion that takes all the fun out of life. They think that if you're a Christian, you have to be sober and sad all the time. On the contrary, the Bible tells us that God meant man to live an abundant life, a life that is full and meaningful. In John chapter 10 and verse 10, Jesus said, and I quote, "The thief does not come except to steal and to kill and to destroy. I have come that they may have life and that they may have it more abundantly." You rightly ask, but why is it that most people are not experiencing this abundant life? Well, it is because, as truth number two states, man is sinful and separated from God. Therefore, he cannot know and experience God's love and plan for his life. The Bible says, "For all have sinned and fall short of the glory of God." Man, you see, was created to have fellowship with God. But because of his stubborn self-will, he chose to go his own independent way, and fellowship with God was broken. This self-will, characterized by an attitude of active rebellion or passive indifference, is evidence of what the Bible calls sin. The Bible says, "For the wages of sin is death." That is, spiritual separation from God. Picture in your mind for a moment a great gulf separating God from man. That picture illustrates that God is holy and separated from sinful man. Between that great gulf, man is continually trying to reach God and the abundant life through his own efforts, such as living a good life, philosophy, or religion. Saint Augustine, one of the greatest philosophers of all time, said, and I quote, "You have made us for yourself, O God, and our hearts are restless until they find their rest in you." But how do we find this rest that our hearts are looking for? Truth number three explains the only way to bridge this gulf between a holy God and sinful man. That truth states, Jesus Christ is God's only provision for man's sin. Through him, you can know and experience God's love and plan for your life. Please recall that picture I mentioned with the great gulf separating God from man. Now add to that picture the cross of Jesus Christ bridging the gulf. This picture now illustrates that God has bridged the gulf that separates us from him by sending his Son, Jesus Christ, to die on the cross in our place to pay the penalty for our sins. The Bible declares, God demonstrates his own love toward us in that while we were yet sinners, Christ died for us. Now, who is this person, Jesus Christ?

0: that he, more than anyone else who has ever lived, has the power to bridge the gulf between a holy God and sinful man. Well, consider this. The life Jesus led, the miracles he performed, the words he spoke, his death on the cross, his resurrection, his ascension into heaven, all point to the fact that he was not a mere man, but was more than man, as he himself claimed, "My Father and I are one. He who has seen me has seen the Father." It is noteworthy that Jesus Christ claimed to be God. He claimed to be the author of a new way of life. Interestingly enough, wherever this message has gone, new life, new hope, and purposeful living have resulted. But Christ did not just die. He rose from the dead. As the Bible declares in 1 Corinthians 15, Christ died for our sins. He was buried. He was raised on the third day according to the Scriptures. He appeared to Peter, then to the 12. After that, he appeared to more than 500. Jesus claimed to be the only way to God. He said, and I quote, "I am the way and the truth and the life. No one comes to the Father but through me." So God has bridged the gulf which separates us from him by sending his Son Jesus Christ to die on the cross in our place to pay the penalty for our sins. I hasten to say, however, it is not enough just to know these three truths. Truth number four states, we must individually receive Jesus Christ as Savior and Lord. Then we can know and experience God's love and plan for our lives. It is said of Jesus in the New Testament, "But as many as received him, to them he gave the right to become children of God, even to those who believe in his name." That's from John chapter 1, verse 12. We receive Christ through faith, as we read in Ephesians 2. "For by grace you have been saved through faith, and that not of yourselves. It is the gift of God, not as a result of works, that no one should boast." We receive Christ by personal invitation. Jesus said, "Behold, I stand at the door and knock. If anyone hears my voice and opens the door, I will come in to him." Friends, that door represents the door of your life. Christ is standing outside the door right now and is seeking entrance. The question is, will you let Christ come in? Receiving Christ involves turning to God from self, repentance, and trusting Christ to come into our lives, to forgive our sins, and to make us the kind of people he wants us to be. Just to agree intellectually that Jesus Christ is the Son of God and that he died on the cross for our sins is not enough. Nor is it enough to have an emotional experience. We receive Christ by faith as an act of the will. On this morning of opportunity, if you would like to have Christ on the throne of your life, you can receive him right now by faith through prayer. Prayer is talking with God. God knows your heart and is not so concerned with your words as He is with the attitude of your heart. You can open the door of your heart to Christ by saying something like this: Lord Jesus, I need you. Thank you for dying on the cross for my sins. I open the door of my life and receive you as my Savior and Lord. Thank you for forgiving my sins and giving me eternal life. Take control of the throne of my life. Make me the kind of person you want me to be. I ask you, does this prayer express the desire of your heart? Many of you are probably saying, this really makes sense. But I'm not sure if I have personally invited Christ to come into my life or not. You can be sure this morning. Now, if that prayer expresses the desire of your heart, I invite you to pray it right now, and Christ will come into your life as He promised. You can say this prayer after me, right where you are. Again, I remind you, it's not so much the words as it is the attitude of your heart that's important. Merely saying a prayer will not cause Christ to come into your life. It is by faith. So let's pray. Lord Jesus, I need you. Thank you for dying on the cross for my sins. I open the door of my life and receive you as my Savior and Lord. Thank you for forgiving my sins and giving me eternal life. Take control of the throne of my life. Make me the kind of person you want me to be. Friends, if you prayed that prayer sincerely and invited Christ to come in, you can be assured, based on the authority of His word, that He has come in. More than that, He has promised He would never leave you nor forsake you. That's found in Hebrews 13 and verse 5. Friends, God cannot lie. He has entered your heart and life today if you asked in faith, trusting Him to be true to His word. If you prayed that prayer with me and you would like help to live your new life, please write to us and let us know. We would love to hear from you. Our moderator will shortly give you our mailing address so that you can make contact with us. God bless you.
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1: On The Voice of Guyana, it's now time for Information for Nation Building. 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
2: One year ago, Guyanese returned to the polls and handed the government a renewed mandate to continue its program of development. From healthcare to education, from infrastructure to youth development, from agriculture to social protection. Each month has brought a new milestone. In this feature, we take a look back at the past year.
3: The People's Progressive Party Civic wins the 2025 general and regional elections, with President Irfan Ali securing a second term. President Ali was sworn in for a second term on September 7, setting the stage for a new five-year development agenda.
4: I, Muhammad Irfan Ali,
5: do solemnly declare that I will bear true faith and allegiance to the people of Guyana. That I will faithfully execute the office of President of the Cooperative Republic of Guyana.
4: That I will faithfully execute the office of the President of the Cooperative Republic of Guyana.
3: The new Barajak-Diodemerara River Bridge was commissioned on October 5th. The U.S. $262 million four-lane bridge replaced the aging Demerara Harbor Bridge and introduced uninterrupted 24-hour traffic across the Demerara River. In November 2025, President Ali announced the launch of the Guyana Development Bank. The proposed institution was designed to provide zero-interest, no-collateral financing to small and medium-sized businesses, with about US $200 million in seed funding. In November 2025, oil production reached 900,000 barrels per day, following the addition of Yellowtail, marking another major step in Guyana's energy expansion. In December, President Ali outlined the government's policy agenda for economic and social transformation for the next 5 years. The government continued positioning diversification, infrastructure, human development, and economic expansion as priorities for the second term. In January 2026, a record-breaking budget was announced. Budget 2026, the first budget of the new administration's second term, was presented on January 26. The $1.58 trillion budget placed major emphasis on infrastructure, housing, healthcare, education, social protection, and economic expansion. In February, the government moved closer to launching the Guyana Development Bank, with US $100 million initially set aside for the institution. A $2.8 billion Georgetown Enhancement Program was announced, targeting markets, historic buildings, public spaces, and other areas of the capital. Government also invited proposals for two new municipal airports in Regions 6 and 9, signaling an expansion of regional connectivity. In March 2026, the Wismar-Mackenzie Bridge reached 97% completion, marking a major milestone for Region 10's connectivity. In April, the expanded Aubrey-Barker Road was opened, creating an important connection between South Rheinveld and the East Bank and East Coast corridors. The Guyana-China Friendship Park was also commissioned, which was funded through a US $10.8 million grant from China and features a lotus pond, a pavilion, a football field, basketball and tennis courts, jogging areas, and a children's play zone. On May 26th, as Guyana celebrated its 60th independence anniversary, we broke the record for the world's longest distance robotic telesurgery. A cardiac surgeon operating from Georgetown performed a coronary artery bypass procedure on a patient in India, approximately 20,000 kilometers away, using the Mantra Freedom 60. Guyana also moved toward becoming a regional hub for advanced medical training and robotic surgery. June continued with the medical breakthroughs. A week of robotic surgeries, including bariatric, gynecological, and general surgeries. President Ali declared that the Anna Regina Stadium will transform Region 2 into a major sporting destination, creating opportunities for athletes, boosting tourism, and ensuring residents no longer have to travel to Georgetown to experience international cricket. Guyana's fifth FPSO arrived into the country, marking another step towards the Waru project and the country's push beyond 1 million barrels of oil production per day. Guyana also recorded 271,592 visitor arrivals during the first 7 months of 2026, reflecting the continuing expansion of tourism. The government's cabinet outreach in Region 10 focused on direct engagement and practical solutions for the residents. New roadworks, water supply, community centers, and an agro-processing plant were amongst the investments announced for areas in Linden. Across the region, the focus remains on improving lives, expanding opportunity, and delivering development.
2: As the government enters its second year in its second term, the focus now turns to building these achievements and delivering on the commitments. 1 year down, 4 more years to go, with Guyana's transformation continuing to take shape.

0: from the fields that have fed Guyana for generations to a new era of innovation, investment, and opportunity. Agriculture is taking on a new shape. Today, Guyana is not only producing more, it is creating new industries, empowering a new generation of farmers, and positioning itself to feed markets beyond its shores.
1: Guyana has emerged as the leader in CARICOM, advancing agri-food system, and at the same time, a leading voice in prioritizing food security. And the strategy outlined at that meeting in 2021, His Excellency the President, our President, we have seen now that that strategy has been adopted by the CARICOM. We have seen the government, the PPP Civic government, have increased budgetary allocation significantly. The agriculture sector budget have increased by approximately 515% from $18.4 billion in 2020 to $113.2 billion in 2026.
2: Across the country, almost 1,200 shade houses have been built over the last 5 years, while hydroponics facilities are creating new pathways for young entrepreneurs.
1: We are producing corn and soya. We have state-of-the-art facilities in the intermediate savanna. We are supporting high-value crops through the Shade House program, the Shade House initiative that we have, the AIEP program, the Agriculture Innovation Entrepreneurship program that has been run by young people across the country. We are seeing our spice industry being developed. So all these areas are new areas that we are now venturing into.
2: From poultry to crop production, the focus is increasingly on commodities that Guyana has traditionally imported.
1: Now, the farmers and in the Borbis River, we have about 9 villages, farmers there. We are now working with them to go into beans production. So we have built a silo at Kimbia to process the beans. We have a large private investor who is also interested and who are now working to develop a large plot of land to plant red beans there and black-eyed peas. And we have the farmers in the Borbis River who are doing that also. So I am hoping that the Borbis River, all the villages there and Kimbia, will produce all our beans and black-eyed peas so that we can have, sometimes we import all these things. So that is another way of reducing the food import bill and reducing the imports that we're talking about. We have seen rice production increase tremendously over the last 5 years. We have seen production increase from a mere 500,000 tons of rice in 2020 to last year 825,000 tons of rice we have produced. Sugar, we are still continuing to work on the sugar industry to develop our sugar and to revitalize our sugar industry. We have now not only the government involvement in the sector, but we are seeing now the private sector is coming forward. We have a milk plant in Region 5. Now we see DDL have a massive program, a massive project being executed at Moblissa, Dairy Theory. They will be setting up their dairy plant there, and all the milk that they used to import will come from that facility that they are setting up at Moblissa. So they have almost 500 head of cattle there that they will have milk. So all these things, we have seen that we are working to make Guyana food secure.
0: This is more than a story about agriculture. It is a story about opportunity, food security, and the future of Guyana. This is Growing Guyana.

0: Health Minister Dr. Frank Anthony was appointed in the midst of the COVID-19 pandemic in 2020. After handling the pandemic, the health ministry started its work in transforming the health sector.
1: We spend a lot of resources adding new facilities, so we were able just last year to open 6 new hospitals. Those hospitals are located at Lima, Dekandran, Diamond, and more, Bath, and of course at number 75.
2: These new hospitals have been providing critical services to patients in those parts of the country, and according to statistics, have served thousands of persons, both local and foreign nationals.
1: These hospitals have already, over the last year, served thousands of patients, getting them their surgery in a timely manner, closer to their homes. We have been able to do a lot of laboratory tests for them. Many patients before did not have access to CT scans if needed. And in each of these hospitals, we have a CT scan. We have 24-hour accident and emergency services, laboratory services, pharmacy services, and the inpatient facilities are some of the best that we have in the country.
0: These hospitals have added about 450 new beds across the regions. More people have also been trained to deliver better service to patients.
1: We now have more nurses. We've trained, I would say, in excess of 1,000 nurses. The most recent batch came from our hybrid program, where we trained close to 669 new nurses, and they're all employed in the system.
2: The Patient Care Assistant and Medics program aim to have these persons in all health centers all across the country.
1: In terms of workforce, we have done quite a lot in training and retaining people in the health sector. I would say over the last 3 to 4 years, we have employed close to 4,000 healthcare workers, and that's a significant jump from what it used to be.
2: With all of these new hospitals and upgrades to health facilities, a number of services have been decentralized. Madhya has been highlighted as an exemplary hospital, which has 14 doctors, including specialists, and several new services like ophthalmology and dentistry, among other services.
1: We are very proud of the transformation that is happening, but more importantly is that patients now can benefit from these services. And that to us is the most important thing.
2: Several new hospitals are currently under construction in various parts of the country and is expected to raise the standard of healthcare services provided in the hinterland and other parts of Guyana. That includes a 120-bed West Demerara hospital, which will be completed at the end of next year. This new hospital will have at least 4 operating theatres, modern accident and emergency department, a new imaging suite which will do x-rays, CT scans and MRIs, among other modern amenities.
1: We have a cath lab that we are putting in, and we use cath labs to be able to do cardiac operations. So we will be putting in that in the new hospital. So when that new hospital opens, they'll be able to get cardiac services there, meaning that somebody in that region, they don't necessarily have to come to Georgetown to get a stent. They'll be able to get those services in Region 3.
2: A new 50-bed hospital is being built at K2, which will complement the Madhya Hospital. Region 1 will also benefit from a modern hospital at Moruka.
1: That's going to be a 50-bed hospital, and again, it would have all these facilities that we've been talking about, imaging, accident and emergency, good wards, specialized services, 2 operating theaters. So a lot of things that we currently cannot do in Region 1, we'll now be able to do with the new hospital.
2: The people of Region 9 will also benefit from a larger hospital at Lethem, and the ministry has already started decanting a specialist team so that their services will be readily available there.
1: We have a bigger hospital that we're putting in at Lethem, and that's because we see more people coming to us for services in Lethem. currently for surgical services, we've seen patients from Brazil coming across to get surgical services. So with the new hospital, we have approximately 100 beds there. We would be able to satisfy the demand that we currently have.
0: A new hospital at Bartica will be completed in 2028. The existing district hospitals at Kamarang, Anai, and Sand Creek have all been updated and theatres have been added to facilitate visiting surgical teams. The community of Kamarang has also decided to allocate land for the construction of a new hospital there, and this new hospital is currently in its design phase.
1: So you will have a series of new facilities that would come on stream between next year and in 2028. And these facilities would obviously improve the quality of care that we are delivering to people in the interior of Guyana.
2: In addition to all of the new hospitals, the government has constructed some 35 new health centers and health posts in the last 3 years. The health ministry has also started new technologically advanced methods of delivering health care.
1: In 135 different locations now across the interior, we have telemedicine. So if a patient comes to one of these facilities and the community health worker would like to get some assistance, they'll then go on their computer, connect with a doctor in one of the hospitals. You can connect directly to Georgetown Hospital. You can connect here with a doctor at the ministry, or you can connect in Latem or any one of the hospitals, and a doctor can guide that community health worker as it regards to the patient that they have before them.
2: The doctors in Georgetown through telemedicine determine if the patient can be treated locally or needs to be transferred. If they need to be transferred to Georgetown, a medevac is arranged. In addition, the ministry uses 2 drones to deliver critical medical supplies to various parts of the country, with a range of 150 kilometers.
1: Say somebody in a remote community need maybe a blood transfusion, we can probably send the blood in. If somebody need anti-venom, because we're not storing anti-venom in every facility, right? These things have to be stored in proper conditions and so forth. But let's say somebody is bitten by a snake, they need anti-venom, we can fly that in with a drone.
2: Persons are now being trained in robotics and operations are being done using robots. Eventually, the robots will be at major hospitals, and because the surgeries are minimally invasive, patients will be able to recover faster without traveling far from home.
0: He noted that eventually more and more of these surgeries will be converted into robotic surgeries.
1: We are the only country right now in the English-speaking Caribbean that is doing robotic surgery. And we think that a lot of surgeons across the region would want to come to Guyana to get that experience. So that's something that we're going to be offering training for Caribbean doctors to come here and learn robotic surgery.
2: New technologies will also be added to the health sector, including the reuse of blood from bleeding patients.
1: So that's called auto transfusion. And we have bought the equipment so that we'll be able to do that. We did that type of transfusion a couple months back. It was quite successful. And we now have 10 other or 9 other machines that we have placed in different hospitals across the country, so that they can do auto transfusion. So this is a totally new technology that has been introduced.
2: Cath labs will also be introduced throughout the country. This will give people more access to cardiac care. Other surgeries like knees and hip surgeries will be decentralized and done at different hospitals around the country.
0: While there has been tremendous transformation in the health sector in the last 6 years, this is just the beginning. There's much more to be expected.
3: 1 year after the People Progressive Party's civic government has been in power, they have advanced its housing agenda with a renewed focus on assisting Guyanese secure land, build homes, and achieve security of tenure. For communities where families have lived years without formal ownership, the Ministry of Housing is pursuing regularization and relocation programs. More than 21 areas have been identified for regularization and relocation efforts.
4: Another aspect of ownership is persons who are squatting or unregulated areas. We have two aspects. One, where we have to relocate. So, for example, you would have seen, just using the more topical areas, you've seen recently the president, he would have visited. So you have areas like, for example, Rivers View. You have, we spoke about Caneville. We just did a relocation at Ogle, bordering Sapphire. We started 8 to 9 there. We're down to 6 buildings. We'll get all will be removed within the next 2 weeks. We have since relocated all the persons or removed all the persons who are living. We're living on the riverbank between maybe from, you can say from Houston going all the way up to Diamond, that we're living on the riverbank. So there are certain areas that you, on reserves, on riverbanks, seashore, on sea banks, etc., that you are what you call areas that, you know, zero. So you can't. So these are ground zero, basically. So they have to be relocated. And then there are certain areas that once we have dissected, that, you know, we have gone through the policy perspective to see if we can regularize. We regularize, we work to regularize those persons.
3: In areas approved for regularization, the process goes beyond issuing documents. Roads, drainage, electricity, and water infrastructure must also be planned and installed.
5: For families living in communities like this one, home ownership is more than simply having a place to live. It means having legal security over the land beneath that home. The Ministry of Housing says its regularization program is aimed at bringing long-standing unregulated communities into the formal system, while also improving the infrastructure residents depend on.
3: The government is also continuing efforts to address squatting, particularly in areas where occupation poses safety, environmental, or infrastructure challenges. The Ministry of Housing says it will regularize some communities where possible, while relocating people occupying reserves, riverbanks, and other areas that cannot be regularized.
5: A house lot is only the beginning. For many families, the next question is, how do I build? That is where the government support for construction materials, combined with new housing models, is intended to bridge the gap between land allocation and a completed home.
3: For those who already have land, another barrier is the cost of construction. The government's Steel and Cement Initiative continues to provide support for beneficiaries constructing their homes, while new approaches are being introduced to reduce construction time and improve affordability. Traditional construction can be labor-intensive and time-consuming. The ministry is therefore pursuing prefabricated and modular housing as part of its plan to increase the pace of construction. More than 200 responses were received following an expression of interest for companies and individuals interested in providing these housing solutions. The program includes 600 square foot homes and 3-bedroom options, and the numbers point to a housing program operating on several fronts. In the first year, more than 4,500 house lots have been allocated, with the ministry projecting approximately 5,000 allocation for the first year. More than 8,500 certificates of title have also been processed during the first 8 months of the year, surpassing half the 2026 target of 10,000. Meanwhile, more than 500 houses have been completed and handed over to beneficiaries during the period, with hundreds more under construction.
5: And as this program continues, the true measure of progress will go beyond the number of lots allocated or homes constructed. For thousands of Guyanese, housing progress comes down to something far more personal, a place to call home and security of knowing they have a foundation to build their future.

0: the PPP Civic Government have increased budgetary allocation significantly. The agriculture sector budget have increased by approximately 515% from $18.4 billion in 2020 to $113.2 billion in 2026. We are producing corn and soya. We have state-of-the-art facilities in the intermediate savanna. We are supporting high-value crops through the Shade House program, the Shade House initiative that we have, the AIEP program, the Agriculture Innovation Entrepreneurship program that has been run by young people across the country. We are seeing our spice industry being developed. So all these areas are new areas that we are now venturing into. But we are not only going there to do primary product. We want to also do value added so that farmers can have more money for their produce. That is why over the last 6 years, we have developed a number of agro-processing facilities.
1: That has brought us to the end of Information for Nation Building. This program serves to bring you updates on the work and initiatives being undertaken by the government of Guyana.
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3: It is now 10 hours 28 in Guyana. I have a selected interlude of gospel music you may have heard growing up, or maybe it's your first time hearing it. However, coming up at 11 hours is the Gospel Showcase and Nazim Hussein to continue with you on The Voice of Guyana. I am Rihanna Monroe, and I trust you are all having a wonderful Sunday.

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Woo! Yeah. We're gonna go down to Mozambique, Malawi, Rwanda, Burundi, Zambia.

0: Wapchan nawish ik Radio I Sharton kuatpan Guyana pardan unawat aiji. 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

0: Welcome to another beautiful edition of Gospel Showcase. It's an absolute joy to be in your company today. You know, when we think about our walk with God, it all comes down to three simple yet powerful things: having faith, loving God, and doing His will. Faith is that quiet confidence that whispers, "God has got this," even when the storm is raging around us. It is trusting His heart when we cannot trace His hand. But faith isn't just a feeling. It shows itself through our love for Him. When we truly love God, our biggest desire shifts. It is no longer about what we can get from Him, but how we can please Him. Doing His will means waking up every day and saying, "Lord, not my way, but Your way." It's about letting our lives be a reflection of His grace. So as you listen, I want to challenge you. Step out in faith, love Him fiercely, and watch how He transforms your steps when you walk in His perfect will. Well, we have a phenomenal guest in the studio today. He is a son of the soil, born and raised in Georgetown, growing up in a home rooted in ministry with his parents at Deliverance Transformation Ministries. He wears many hats, and he wears them with incredible honor. He is an ordained pastor, a brilliant music director, songwriter, talented musician, and a dedicated public servant, serving with distinction in the Guyana Police Force across departments like CID, Community Relations, and Traffic Headquarters. If that wasn't enough, he is also an international award winner. Just last year, he walked away with two prestigious Caribbean Gospel Music Marlin Awards in the Bahamas for Outstanding Reggae Male Performance and Outstanding Dub Recording. Family, it's an honor to welcome the one and only Pastor Timothy Roberts. Welcome to the show.
1: Thank you.
0: It's so good to have you here, Timothy. Now, growing up with your parents who founded Deliverance Ministries,
1: yeah,
0: how did that spiritual environment shape the man you are today?
1: It did in a lot, you know. There are certain morals that is instilled in you, which is important of being in a spiritual environment. And those morals does not only reflect spiritually, but also physically, outside of spiritually. So it has definitely helped me to be the person I am. And if you ask me if I regret it, no.
0: Yeah, you started playing the drums as well as going to church as a child. What was it about the drums that first captured your heart?
1: Well, to tell you the truth, I started doing that since I was 3 years old. I was very young, you know, the enthusiasm. Because my mom, she used to sing, and the family is all about the music and stuff. So, you know, you come out with it. You're born with it.
0: Yeah.
1: It's something you're born with. And that is how come when I was born, you know what I mean? So it wasn't a case where you see and you was motivated. It was just inside of me. And then we started to play the drums. And back then it used to be my mother pot, my father head, the stairs. And it wasn't me alone. It was myself and brothers, because they're also musicians.
0: Oh, nice.
1: And they're Daniel Roberts and John Roberts. They're two of our, among others, drummers. They're our best we have in the country right now.
0: Nice.
1: And you know what I mean? They now take that up. But for me, I find it was in me, and you know, I just did it, and that is how it started. In the home, you're beating up this, you're finding your tech point, the destroyed point.
0: Always finding something.
1: Drums, thing. And then eventually my parents got fed up, 'cause we broken up everything by playing drums.
0: Yeah,
1: and they purchased one of these little drum sets, little toy stuff.
0: Yeah,
1: and that is how come I was able to develop. And then later on, pass that on to my brother, because I had to move on to something else to create room for them.
0: Mm. It's good that they facilitated you whilst doing all of that, creating.
1: Because they recognize the ability. And, you know, I would advise parents, pay attention to your children.
0: Pay attention to them.
1: You can able to see their purpose from small.
0: Mm-hmm.
1: They don't have to see their ability or their purpose when they reach 20. From that same young age in their life, you definitely know who they'll become.
0: Yeah, and you didn't just stick to drumming.
1: No,
0: you moved on. When did you realize that music wasn't just a fun hobby for you, but a serious calling from God?
1: I realized it when it did not only impact me, but it impacted those around me. That is when I realized that it's a calling from God. And not only that, there wasn't a point whereby I felt as though it was a burden. It's something that I felt it is my purpose because it makes me feel good to know of the impact that it has on people. Because your purpose is not tied up in not what just satisfy you, but the impact. So if you want to know what your purpose is, then see what makes you feel accomplished, even if you're not earning from it financially. And that is how come I realized that, hey, this is indeed what God has called me to do.
0: And it's so good that you mentioned, you know, sometimes you don't have to be paid for the gifts you have. No, once it brings
1: purpose,
0: you joy, you're fulfilling purpose.
1: Purpose is not about getting paid. If you put payment in front of and then saying it's your purpose, it's not your purpose.
0: Mm.
1: True satisfaction and feeling good when it comes to purpose is when you could do it without looking for anything in return.
0: Yeah.
1: And you, the feeling achieved or feeling like you've won is when you feel good.
0: I like that.
1: And that's how you know and you discover what your purpose is.
0: Yeah, your purpose fulfills you.
1: And if I can extend a little bit more, don't get caught up in seeing somebody doing something and you like it. See what may make that person happy is not what's going to make you happy. So look at what makes you genuinely happy when you finish doing it.
0: Mm.
1: And from there, you know, hey, this is indeed my purpose.
0: Yeah, finding your true calling. Well, transitioning from drums to keyboards, songwriting and producing, that's a big leap. How did you learn to master all those different skills?
1: It was easy, you know. I learned to master that very easy. First of all, when I realized that the drumming, it was my time has reached for that. Because like I said before, my mom, she used to sing. And it was me who was our drummer back then. You know, it was my mom who was a drummer back then. And I was a drummer for her.
0: Uh-huh.
1: Everywhere she go, I play the drums.
0: Okay.
1: But then, like I said, from the inception of the conversation, I would have ventured out into learning the keyboard because that sparked my interest,
0: mm-hmm.
1: you know. And then I evolved way past just playing the keyboard. I started to sing, and now I started to produce music. I started to write. But I able to venture into that, and what brought the enthusiasm to start up was the fact that, hey, you know what I mean, let me try something different. And being able to balance it, I just had to acknowledge that my season was up for one thing.
0: Because
1: you got to come to a stage whereby you recognize when your season is up for something.
0: Yeah.
1: Because some people don't like to let go of certain things.
0: Yeah.
1: And then they're not only hindering themselves, but they're hindering somebody else from benefiting.
0: Mm-hmm.
1: And if you could never go to the next level in your life, if you do not acknowledge that, hey, my season is up for this. And God has been telling a lot of us, hey, your time is up. Mm-hmm. I want to advance you.
0: Yeah.
1: I want to do something. Because so think about it. If I had stayed at a drum, would I be all that you said in that introduction? No.
0: Right.
1: So, you know, I mean, as young as I was at that point in time, I just moved on and to the keyboard and allow my brothers. And that's how come I'm able to balance everything. But don't get it twisted, you know.
0: Mm-hmm.
1: Like I told my brothers, I can still play the drums. But I respect them. They're bad than I am.
0: Uh-huh.
1: But I still know myself.
0: Yes. Recognizing that times and seasons change is very crucial. Because like you mentioned, a lot of times people don't want to let go of the current season that they're in because they feel like this is their calling. But God might call you to this thing and still call you to something else. He might call you to multiple things.
1: Yes.
0: But you have to recognize, well, it's time for a shift or a change to happen.
1: Indeed.
0: And you mentioned also balancing, which brings me to my next question. Mm-hmm. Balancing childhood school and heavy church ministry can be tough. What kept you grounded and focused as a young man?
1: That's a very nice question. Number one, what kept me grounded? The environment. You know, like I say, I thank God for my parents. They were very careful in where we go, you know, because it is not only I that would have benefited musically, but my brothers also. And because of our parents, they were always there guiding us. They were always there talking. If it was 24/7, they were talking to us. So that brings me to my point. Like, parents, you have a very essential role to play in your child's development. Don't wait till the tree bend. Then you're trying to directly put the tree in a direction. That's crazy.
0: Yeah.
1: But, you know what I mean, growing up in a Christian home, having my mom and dad being there to guide us, is how, you know, I'm able to be who I am.
0: For a young person listening right now who feels called to music, but they don't know where to start, what is the very first step you think they should take?
1: Well, being called and knowing that this is what you want to do, you got to be very careful. Because you could be motivated because you see somebody else doing it, you know, and you just want to do it. It's like you want to sing.
0: Yeah.
1: You see me singing, but you're feeling this energy like you want to sing, mm-hmm. you know, but you're not a singer. You're the savvy. But where they can start from is first identifying the passion. See what you're passionate about. And from that, now that we have access to technology at large, you know, it's not like back then in my time. I'm not old. I'm a young man still. But back then when I started music, the access to technology wasn't there to that full capacity as it is right now. Mm-hmm. So what I would advise them, because you don't even need somebody to sit you down and tutor you, you know, to start learning playing an instrument. So what I would advise them is to use your phones, you know, because you do have phones. You got YouTube, you got a TV home, so there's no excuse. And so whatever it is that you're passionate about in the music field, start to do research. Go on YouTube, how to play keyboard, how to start singing, you know, how to play the guitar, and apply yourself. And that's how you do it. Also, you know, associate yourself with people like what you want to become. Because like I said, again, your environment is very important. You can't want to be a keyboard player, but yet hang around a bunch of smokers. You cannot want to be a driver, but hang around a bunch of people that ride in bicycle. So you got to be very careful of your environment or where you put yourself, you know, or else you will never learn or you will never be able to start and to become what you're passionate about or what you envision yourself to be.
0: Yeah.
1: So, yeah.
0: Associating yourself with the right people.
1: Yeah, it's very important.
0: It's very, very important. Well, we are going to pause now to get into some of that award-winning music. And we're going to play a track called Faithful. But before we do that, walk us through what went through your mind writing that song. And what is the central message you want people to get when they listen to that song, Faithful?
1: Well, what went through my mind of Faithful was me just saying, looking at everything that I've went through, not just ministry-wise, but outside of ministry. Mm-hmm. And what I noticed is that God, even though all these things had happened to me, whether it's good, whether it's bad, God has definitely been faithful to me. You know, he did not give up. He did not turn his back on me. Even when I felt as though he's not there, because we're human beings. I'm not going to sit here and try to put up a front and, you know, appear as like I'm perfect. But we're human beings. We have feelings. We have emotions. Sometimes you might feel like, hey, God is not there, man.
0: Yeah.
1: But even though sometimes that would have come, in that time when I wrote that song, I still believed that God was able to see me through. And God did not give up on me. And that is how that song become faith. That's how I was able to write the song, Faithful. So God is always faithful. So for those of you that listen and you want to give up, no, don't give up too soon. God is faithful.
0: God is faithful. He's good, man. And he is just.
1: Yeah.
0: And he is good. Well, let's listen to that one by Pastor Timothy Roberts, Faithful.

0: Welcome back to Gospel Showcase. If you are just tuning in, we are in the studio with the multi-talented pastor and police officer Timothy Roberts, and you just heard Faithful. God is faithful. I love the sound of that song there. So when you were writing it, you wanted to get that reggae feel. I heard some reggae fusion in there, and you put a lot into the song. Obviously, your craft would take time. Indeed. How much time did you spend writing that song?
1: I would try to pace myself about a month.
0: A month.
1: Some people might see this a long time, but I'd rather write something of value that it lasts than write something out of a feel of excitement or hype, and then it only plays for a weekend and then it's over. But if you take your time and just write and allow God himself to inspire you, because as a gospel singer, let me put it this way, and singing gospel music, now, we don't, I say we because I want those that are listening to or who aspire to become a gospel artist. Mm-hmm. We do not do industry. We do ministry. It's a different.
0: I like that.
1: Ministry is about the people. It's not about you. The industry, which is the music, is about me. Now, I pace myself in a month because, like I said, I don't want this song to just stop here and that's it. But it must be able to transcend. It must be able to have an impact on those that listen. And in order for that to happen, it takes time.
0: It does.
1: Yeah. Sometimes you might finish writing and then the Holy Spirit says, "Now, change this part. Change this part."
0: Mm-hmm.
1: So it's all about being patient. Yeah, man.
0: Yeah. I love that. Pace yourself. And that will encourage somebody listening to pace themselves and not procrastinate. Well, people often see ministry and law enforcement. We're moving into your job now as two different things or different worlds. Let's talk about how you bridge that gap. What inspired you to join the Guyana Police Force while also being involved in the church?
1: I joined the force when I was about 18 years of age. So at that point in time, I was doing I was studying electrical engineering at the Guyana Technical Institute.
0: Okay.
1: Right? And I said, "Listen, man, my parents, they would have helped me out and finance my academic journey for a very long time." So I said, "Man, I want to do something." And I was like, "Hey, I like this whole military kind of stuff, the action, yeah?"
0: Yeah.
1: And that inspired me to go into the force. And that's how come I was in there. But as a young 18-year-old, I didn't have much exposure ministry-wise, but I was in church. Mm. I did not have so much experience to think that, hey, how are these two going to correspond with each other? How would it be controversial? With, you know, I did not thought about any of that around that point in time. You know, but I went and I did it. And I joined the force. And if I tell you the truth, I don't regret. I stay true to who I am. If I'm a believer or I'm serving God and I'm truthful about it, that's who I am. So no environment that I go into can affect who I am or change me. So whether I'm in the Guyana Police Force, whether I'm a soldier, it doesn't matter where I go. Whether I'm around a bunch of people that are smoking or they're not of Christ, you know what I mean? I can still go and witness to them because I know who I am. So the force did not influence me in a way whereby negatively, whereby I change who I am. I stood firm, and that's how I'm able to bridge it, yeah. And I did not try to impress anybody or try to or become a victim of peer pressure to the culture of the outside world from ministry or from God or who I am.
0: Just staying true to yourself.
1: So I stay true to myself.
0: That's real.
1: Yeah, man.
0: Well, you also serve as a community relations officer in your role with the community relations department. How do you use your unique position to mentor and bring hope to the youth?
1: Now, being a police officer, you're out there. Let's put it that way.
0: Mm-hmm.
1: Everybody looks to you for answers. Everybody looks to you to hope. They just say the same thing in the force, right? Uh-huh. After God is the police.
0: Oh.
1: I hear what you would say, because when trouble hits you, pussy is like, "Oh, God, call who?" The police. So, you know what I mean? I'm able to impact or to motivate people out there. Whether I'm in, it doesn't matter what department I'm in. Whether I'm in the criminal investigation department, whether I'm in, because I used to work at CID, whether I'm in community relations department, I'm at traffic headquarters, I'm at presently, it didn't matter where I go. I still had an impact on people, because let's go back to what the question prior to this other question. Mm-hmm. I stay true to who I am. Sometimes you don't even got to talk to somebody to impact them. I don't even have to say a word to you. But there's so many people looking at you that you're not even knowledgeable of. And because of you staying true to who you are and being genuine about it and standing firm and representing who you are in a positive way, it impacts people. And that is how I'm able to impact people, even if they don't hear me. Because when you look at somebody among a group of people, you could identify, nah, this dude different. This girl different. There's something about this person is different. Mm-hmm. And that's how people admire you. And that's how come I'm able to impact the lives of people. Even my own colleagues, I'm able to impact them. Whether they're in the department or out of the department, I still able to impact them because they know who I am. And because I stay true to who I am and I operate at a certain standard, I'm able to impact them. Even if I'm not saying Jesus.
0: Yeah.
1: But doing the work itself.
0: Doing the work itself.
1: Yeah.
0: We're talking about impact, and we're going to talk about the 2025 Marlin Awards in the Bahamas. When they called your name for the outstanding reggae vocal male performance, mm-hmm. What went through your mind?
1: Bro, I was proud. I was excited. I was happy. If I was to express that excitement outward, I'd be running like crazy. But, you know, I just have self-control. But I was excited. I was happy. And what ran through my mind is the fact that of gratitude of, you know, that God is indeed faithful.
0: Yeah, he is.
1: He's indeed faithful because I did not, I haven't, and let me be honest, I haven't come up in a space as a gospel artist or a musician whereby many help was given to me. Or the talent was seen and I want to invest in it. Or I'm clocking years in the music industry of ministry. You know, or I have this amount of experience or even an album out there. So that is why when my name was mentioned for these awards, I sat there and said, to God be the glory. Because one thing I know about God, God don't look at age and experience and how much years. He doesn't look at that. As long as his hands is upon your life and he chooses you and you submit yourself, you would surpass even those that were there long before you. And that is what God did for me. You know what I mean? When it took some people 20 years, it only took me 2 years. And that is the benefit, that is the outcome of you staying true to who you are, serving God wholeheartedly and trusting him that he's able. So when my name was mentioned, all I said, I don't forget, as I was sitting there, that was Miles Monroe's, this church, because the event
0: came. Oh, it was his church?
1: Yeah, it was his church. It was his own.
0: I love him, by the way. Yeah, he passed, man. But
1: that was an honor to sit there in that church, you know.
0: A legend.
1: And as I was sitting there, I said to God be the glory.
0: Great things because he has done.
1: Yeah.
0: Winning 2 international awards is a huge win for Guyana.
1: And it's not one, you know. That was 2.
0: Yeah.
1: And I don't have an album out. That's the thing.
0: No album out.
1: I just got a few singles out.
0: How do you feel this achievement impacts the local Guyanese gospel music scene?
1: It adds more value, you know, because it's not just one person in the gospel arena, you know, would have had these achievements, but there's somebody else. So it would have definitely added to our value in terms of our status and where we at in music. If you were to make a comparison between gospel music in Guyana and secular music, you understand? So it definitely impacted a lot of people because a lot of people now want to know how are we able to achieve these awards, you know, and being locals. So it definitely impact a lot of people and, you know what I mean, definitely showed the amount of potential in the kingdom of God. So not only us were elevated, but the kingdom of God.
0: The kingdom of God. Well, the next track we're going to play from you is called Holy Spirit.
1: Definitely.
0: How important it is to listen to the voice of the Holy Spirit?
1: Boy, trust me, it's very important. Because if you don't, then you will not be where I am today and be who I am today. So being inspired by the Holy Spirit, which is by listening to him, mm-hmm. is very essential.
0: And how do you do that?
1: Simple. Number one, you got to be able to differentiate when the Holy Spirit is talking to you and when is yourself talking to you. And for me, this is how I know God is talking to me. Even when I want to do otherwise, there's this strong pull, spiritual, like, hey, And that's how I know now, this is God, boy. Sometimes I got to hit myself, but like, why you going to do otherwise? You know for a fact this is God talking, you're going to do otherwise? And that's how I learned back then, that once I have this strong spiritual feeling, that this is God. And everything, you don't literally hear a voice, you know. It's like everything is just play out in your mind. And when, you know, man, that's how I'm able to know when that's indeed the Holy Spirit there. Yeah, man.
0: Yeah. Well, we're going to pause to hear that one by Timothy Roberts. This one is called Holy Spirit.

0: That was Holy Spirit by Timothy Roberts. And we are back on Gospel Showcase. We have been having an enriching conversation with Timothy, the man of many talents, I would say, wearing many hats. And so you do a lot of things besides singing, producing, writing, all of that. Yeah. You are also a fitness enthusiast and a big advocate for personal development. So between pastoring, policing, producing, and family, your schedule must be packed. How do you manage your time so effectively without burning out?
1: Easy. I was walking around, and a guy actually literally stopped in the middle of his road as I was working, performing duties, and came out of his vehicle, literally. He said, "Buddy, how you just manage all this thing, man?" And I had to say, "Listen, I said, call me, and I'm going to tell you the secret. And I'll tell the, I'll share it. I'll share the ante."
0: Yeah, we need a secret.
1: So, of being able to balance, not just manage, but also to balance all and still be effective within all. It is to prioritize what is important or what is essential, which is the same meaning. It is very important because everybody has the same amount of time. But what you do with your time is very important.
0: Right.
1: So how do I do it? Let's say, for example, if I have to work, let's start with work, and it's 8 to 5, it is 8 to 5. Whenever, let's say I was rooster to perform duty between 8 to 12, whatever it is, I work that time and I leave. It doesn't mean that I don't have a relationship among my peers or I can talk, but I don't find or use the time to gossip and waste time, because every second is time going. So that's how I'm able to manage. If it's not adding to my development, I have no interest in it. I always think that, hey, by this time I'm going, I could be doing this at the gym. I could be doing this at the studio. You know, so that's how I'm able to balance it. And you got to be aware of yourself. And you have to be conscious of everything that's happening wrong in order for you to do it. You know what I mean?
0: Yeah.
1: Don't waste your time gossiping about some. People come to gossip and say, "Listen, buddy, we talk about another time." Because I always got things to do. And that's how I'm able to manage and do what I have to do.
0: Yeah, people usually say time is money.
1: Yeah.
0: Why is physical fitness and healthy living so important to you as a minister of the gospel?
1: It's important because when you stand up there, people look up to you. You know? And the Bible talks about your body is a temple of the living God.
0: Yeah.
1: And if your body is a temple of God, then you got to take care of it.
0: That's true.
1: You have to take care of it. Don't be fooled, you know. I think the locals take care of themselves, which is physically, for granted. If you look internationally, all those people that you see take good care of themselves. So for me, I personally believe, outside of me just being a gospel artist and I need to take care of myself, I just believe in taking good care of myself, health-wise. Being health conscious. Because as we know today, look at how many persons are dying from heart attack. Heart attack ain't got age no more. Back then it was 70, 80, and them fancy age. Now it's young people passing away from those stuff, you know? And also, I choose not to allow fashion to be a scam to me. You know, I could wear the cheapest thing and still look expensive.
0: That's true.
1: Yes, so it's all about feeling good, looking good, and to balance all that I'm doing, I need to be in good shape.
0: Yeah.
1: Or else I'm going to crash. So that is why I'm very all hype about fitness and, you know,
0: being healthy is a good thing.
1: It is, and I encourage everybody. Don't wait till you reach 40 something and then the doctor tell you this. Then you're now trying to go to the gym. Then you're now trying to eat healthy. No, start now.
0: Yeah, health is wealth.
1: Yeah.
0: Yeah. Well, in our introduction, I did mention that you were ordained pastor.
1: Yes.
0: Walk us through that process, and what is it like to be a pastor and doing the job of a police, ministering to people? And we're going to come back to you entering into soccer competitions, still ministering the gospel.
1: Well, I'll answer the questions in part. Being a pastor, well, how the journey of that is that the people, my spiritual leaders or the people around me that are reputable leaders, they saw the potential in me, you know, even when I didn't even see it. But based on who I am, and, you know, they saw the potential, hey, because to be a pastor is a leader.
0: Yeah.
1: Not just any leader, but an effective leader, you know, because one thing to have the title, but can you function in the title? It's not a burden, but it's a really heavy weight to carry. But they see that I'm competent to carry the title of a pastor. At that point in time, I didn't want it. But how I am with my life, I was like, listen, man, I've put my life in God's hands. And if this is what God wants for me, then God, you just have your way. You know what you're doing.
0: Mm-hmm.
1: You're going to make the provision. You're going to give me the wisdom. You're going to give me knowledge. You're going to be able to inspire me how to get it done. And that's how come I was ordained as a pastor. And it wasn't only one person that came to the conclusion. It was multiple leaders, you know, that questions was asked. And
0: yeah.
1: without even second guessing, there was yes.
0: They saw your life representing Christ.
1: Yeah, so there's like, yes, he deserves it. You know, that's how come I became a pastor. The second part, you want to know, how do I manage it with work? Well, they say a pastor is all about doing the work of God, which is the gospel.
0: Yeah.
1: And they say gospel is truth, and it's all about
0: Indeed.
1: Good, right? Now, being a police officer, me enforcing the law is good.
0: Right.
1: So me being a pastor, it does not affect my work, because me encouraging you to do the right thing, even if I have to arrest you, charge you, and place you before the court, is not for your bad. It is
0: it's
1: for your what?
0: Good. You're
1: it's
0: good.
1: For your good, and I'm going to witness to you right here and there, because I'll encourage you to do the right thing.
0: Right. And also
1: so
0: you mentioned staying true to yourself.
1: Yeah, man, it's not hard. Some people be like, man, but I know you, but you step on singing, you
0: right.
1: I say, hello. You commit an offense,
0: mm-hmm.
1: and I want you to learn to do the right thing.
0: Right.
1: So I'm going to charge you, I'm going to place you before the court.
0: Mm-hmm.
1: And from there, you will know. Let me feel good to know that I was able to do what this was necessary to encourage you to do the right thing. Then I encourage you to do the wrong thing and you like me. I don't want that. I'd rather you dislike me knowing that I encourage you
0: to do the right thing.
1: To do the right thing, and that comes from corrupt. You know, it's like you doing wrong thing. And I know the right. And because I want you like me, I ain't telling you nothing.
0: Yeah.
1: I rather know you hate me and I tell you that you're doing the wrong thing.
0: Mm-hmm.
1: Than you like me and I'm encouraging you to do the wrong things. So I don't care about that, bro.
0: Yeah, just being plain spoken, being honest, being truthful.
1: A lot of people can't handle the truth. So for me personally, I don't have time with that. You know what I mean? I know, I rather me you friendship break up,
0: mm-hmm.
1: and I know you do wrong and I fix it and tell you to do the right thing. And I like people do the same to me. Don't watch me doing wrong things and leave me alone. If you're my friend, you're my brother, you're my Christian brother or sister, tell me. You understand me? But don't just tell me without a solution to correct me. Or else you're just hating on me. Because we use the word constructive criticism. And I would always tell people, if you're going to criticize somebody for what they're doing is wrong, constructive criticism is constructive criticism when you have a solution for what you're criticizing. And that's how I'm able to do my job. I don't have no problem with that. I'll lock you up. Do the right thing.
0: Let's talk quickly about your entries into soccer competitions. What was that like for you? The reception you had from your church, people that know you?
1: So I would have took part in two competitions, which was the CPL that came to Ghana.
0: Mm-hmm.
1: And it was they were requesting a song to be done for the CPL team. Right? So which means you'd definitely be in a competition. Among others. So I took part in that first, right? Which I wasn't successful whereby I won, but I was successful because I was able to connect with new people, you know, and I was able to gain some experience outside of that.
0: Mm-hmm.
1: So I may not able to win, but I win, if you put it that way.
0: Yeah.
1: So that was a great experience, one, and then after that, I said, man, Let me just go into the soca Muna competition. Because I like soca music and,
0: mm-hmm.
1: you know what I mean? I said, man, let me write something and just go into the soca Muna. But I didn't space in that either. But again, like I said, I won. Because of who I am and being a part of that competition, I was able to connect with more people, not just in the church, but outside mm-hmm. of the church. And even though I was in that space, I still kept true to who I am.
0: Yeah.
1: That I still gained the respect and I was able to impact people, whether they were listening to me or whether they were close to me. Now, the other question you asked about the church, how the church took it, I wasn't interested in none of that. You understand me? Because the way I am, I'm not the type of person that, I don't overthink stuff. If God tell me to do it, I do it. And that's why, you see, we got a lot of people be unsafe because we got a lot of people wondering what people will think.
0: Right.
1: If you keep wondering what people can think, unless you know you're going to do the wrong thing, then there's a problem. Mm-hmm. But if you know what you're going to do is right and it's not bad, or it's not going to impact people in a bad way, then you can't be worried about what people think. You can just stay stuck. And in my case, like I said to you from the inception, it's not, I haven't had many helps or people to hold my hand and say, come, let me do this for you. I did it on my own with the people, with the few persons that God has placed in my space that would have been able to support me. But it wasn't a massive something, if you understand what I mean.
0: Yeah.
1: So I never second guess what people are going to think. No.
0: Yeah. And it's the message of the song.
1: Yeah.
0: Good vibes was the
1: last release. I didn't go up there and wind up and pull out my chest and come back, but
0: yeah.
1: You know, I still represented the kingdom with the standard of the kingdom.
0: Yeah.
1: Yeah, man.
0: It's going out into the world and preaching the gospel.
1: Yes, sir. And that song made a lot of impact, you know. I'm not going to lie to you.
0: Yeah.
1: From that song, I was able to expand my ministry more and so on. Hmm. So it worked well.
0: Well, let's pause to hear it. This is Timothy's entry into this year's Soca Monarch competition that happened back in February. It's called Good Vibes.

0: I'm in a spot I feel down. My trust is in God. How are you going to trust somebody, but yet you're questioning me? And I don't regret it. I can't tell you, brother, hey, I trust you. But I still questioning your guidance.
1: Mm.
0: Then you never really trust me. You just lip, trust me.
1: Yeah.
0: You haven't heart, trust me. So when those difficult times come whereby it may want to shake me a little bit to reconsider what I'm doing, give myself a little reality check. Hey, you say you trust God, uh-huh. Then trust him.
1: Yeah.
0: And that's how I'm able to always snap back. You know, even no matter how hard things get, no matter how difficult life becomes, I trust God. Like Job. Things went wayward for Job, but Job still trusts God.
1: Yeah.
0: You know, even if he had to die, he trusted God. Look at Daniel, thrown in the lion's den. That's difficult. But did Daniel stop praying?
1: Mm-hmm. No.
0: He trusts God. Shadrach, Meshach, and Abednego, thrown in the fire. Did they bow? They refused not to become a victim of the circumstances around them. But they trust God. And that's what God wants for us. So for those of you that are listening, if you've ever been caught in a place whereby you're questioning or it's difficult and you want to be straight away, don't stray away. Trust God. Just say, Holy Spirit, like my song said, have your way.
1: Yeah. You need to trust God so you can't trace him.
0: Yeah. And there are times
1: when you don't see it.
0: There are times the influence was maximum that I could have become a different person, you know.
1: Mm-hmm.
0: I ain't going to lie to you. Because I'm out there. I'm exposed to everything. Because I'm not the type of in the church, like, you know what I mean? I'm exposed to everything as a police officer. Being in the world. That's me being in the world.
1: Mm-hmm.
0: And there are times the influence was really strong. But I asked myself, how would this benefit me? I'm not even looking at my parents. I'm not even looking at the people that are following me. I'm looking at me.
1: Mm-hmm.
0: And that's how come I'm able to... Yeah, man. Stay on course.
1: Yeah. Be true to yourself. I'm taking that word or phrase.
0: Lessons to you, man.
1: be true to yourself.
0: Yes, sir.
1: Mm-hmm. Walk us through the production of this song, Because of You.
0: Oh, Because of You?
1: Yeah.
0: I don't know where I would be if you were not there with me. That was me talking to God. You know, considering and doing a lot of self-introspect and looking back at where I was to where I am. And if it wasn't for God, where would I be?
1: Hmm.
0: And that's how that song came about. That was my worship to God. Lord, I don't know where I would be if you were not there with me. Trials come, storms will come. But if it wasn't for you, I would have never become who I am or be able to pass this journey. So that's how come the songs came about. That's how I was able to write that one.
1: All right. Well, we're going to listen to that one right now by Timothy Roberts, Because of You.

0: That was Because of You by Timothy Roberts. Timothy, thank you so much for sharing your heart so openly with us. And I know you've answered so many questions, so many deep questions. Yeah. So right now we're going to lighten things up a bit.
1: Sure.
0: We're going to play a game called Would You Rather? So I'll give you two choices and you just tell me which one you'd pick and why. So are you ready?
1: I don't like these games. There you go.
0: All right. Would you rather perform live on a massive international stage with thousands of people or lead an intimate worship session in a small church?
1: Colonel me. Give me the stage with thousands of people. Honestly speaking, give me the stage with a thousand
0: people. The stage
1: people.
0: With thousands. Would you rather write a powerful worship song or a high-energy dub track that gets everybody dancing?
1: Well, you want me to just answer these questions or just,
0: yes,
1: sir, recite?
0: Answer, you can state why if you want.
1: Well, either way, the goal is remains the same. That is to glorify God.
0: Mm-hmm.
1: So it doesn't matter. And same for the first question. Whether it's in front of 1,000 people or 3 people, the goal remains the same. God get the glory. We win some souls to the kingdom.
0: Indeed. All right, would you rather do a rigorous 5-mile run at 5 a.m. in the morning in the rain or spend 3 intense hours lifting weights in a gym?
1: Anyone, I don't care. I do both.
0: Both. All right, we're down to our final two. Would you rather spend a whole day mentoring a group of young musicians or spend a whole day in the studio producing a brand new song?
1: Mentoring.
0: Mentoring.
1: Yeah. And I'd rather spend a whole day mentoring and help somebody develop than spend a whole day sitting in the studio.
0: That's good. And last one, would you rather preach a Sunday morning sermon or go out on a community relations patrol interacting with citizens on the street?
1: I go out and do the patrol with the community because the church, they see me every Sunday.
0: Mm-hmm.
1: Why the community don't see me every Sunday? So I'll go out there and do community work and still, because the goal remains the same.
0: Yeah. Glorifying God.
1: Yeah, man.
0: Yeah. Love those answers, and it just shows how versatile you are. Well, before we let you go, to our listeners who want to add your tracks to their daily playlists, where can they find your music and follow your journey?
1: On musical platforms, whether it's Spotify, whether it's Apple's, whether it's, Apple's, which is iTunes, whether it's YouTube, wherever, on musical platforms, you can find my music on, whichever ones you have access to. You go right ahead and you pay that money. That money comes in really nice, beneficial. You do some more music. You buy that music on those social media musical platforms. It benefits me in a really good way. So thanks for your support in advance.
0: Yeah. Well. Well, thank you so much for your service to our country and your dedication to the kingdom. And thank you for being on Gospel Showcase today.
1: You're welcome. And thank you for listening.
0: Yeah.

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1: With the news at this time, I am Nazim Hussein. President Dr. Irfan Ali says 17 children with congenital heart defects will undergo specialized cardiac surgeries in Guyana from September 28 to October 2. The procedures will be performed by a specialist team from Apollo Hospitals in India, working alongside medical professionals at the Georgetown Public Hospital Corporation. President Ali says the initiative aims to reduce the backlog of children requiring specialized cardiac surgery and the need for families to travel overseas. He says another 10 children are expected to receive cardiac surgery in December, bringing the total targeted for this year to 27. Health Minister Dr. Frank Anthony says some of the cases are complex and require a larger team with specialized expertise and technical capabilities. Officials say that the partnership with Apollo Hospitals will also support continued training and capacity building for Guyanese medical professionals. The government says the initiative forms part of its broader investment in specialized healthcare and ensuring children can access critical treatment closer to home. Officials are also working to clear a backlog of echocardiograms with teams from New York and Canada, expected to assist during October. Preparation for Guyana's 2027 national budget is already underway, with ministries and government agencies developing their spending plans and project proposals. Minister Dr. Ashnay Singh says the budget process is continuous, with agencies now preparing and submitting their proposals to the Ministry of Finance.
3: We've sent out the budget circular for Budget 2027. Agencies have already started developing, preparing their budget submissions. They're out articulating their plans, identifying the projects that they would like to do, etc., and submitting these. And so we're in very much in the process of relatively early stages, but we're very much in the process of budget preparation.
1: The minister says Budget 2027 will represent another phase in the government's delivery commitments outlined in its five-year agenda.
3: I can tell you that all of the ministries are very busy right now as we speak, preparing their budgets for 2027, which will then come to the Ministry of Finance, will then be consolidated, reviewed. We will have several rounds of discussions with the respective agencies, with the respective sectors, with other stakeholders, which will then, of course, ultimately lead to Budget 2027.
1: The government plans to organize or reorganize the East Bank Burmese Loggers and Firewood Cutters Association and expand its forestry concession. Natural Resources Minister Vikram Bharat says the existing concession is about 8,500 acres, could be increased by another 5,000 acres to accommodate more members. The Guyana Forestry Commission will meet with small associations in Mara on September 27 to facilitate the formation of a new East Bank Association and the election of an executive. The minister says opportunity are also being explored for members to access a medium-scale mining block, while training will be provided in furniture and jewelry making. The initiatives are aimed at creating employment and entrepreneurship opportunities and diversifying the economic activities of communities traditionally dependent on farming and forestry. More than 2,000 rice farmers received nearly $128,000 in crop insurance claims during the first half of 2026 after above-normal rainfall affected production. The 2026 mid-year report says 2,068 farmers benefited from the first-ever payout under the Crop Insurance Facility for weather-related losses. The government also spent $211.7 million on interventions to improve paddy cultivation, including improved tillage, drone-based crop management, and certified seeds. A further $2.8 billion were distributed to more than 5,100 rice farmers as direct support during the review period. Despite the heavy rainfall, the rice subsector grew by an estimated 4.4% during the first half of 2026, with production reaching more than 414,000 tons. And internationally, the U.S. and Denmark have announced a deal in Greenland's security, resolving a diplomatic dispute sparked by President Donald Trump's threat to seize it by force. NATO said the deal will help stabilize the region, as Trump said Denmark would grant the U.S. permanent control over security and all other needs in the semi-autonomous Danish territory in the Arctic. The leaders of Denmark and Greenland welcomed the deal to strengthen security, saying it was expected to be signed next week, but did not outline its contents. This comes after months of threats by Trump to take Greenland over national security concerns, citing its strategic location for defense purposes and its mineral wealth. No text of the agreement has been released. Trump said that the deal came with no cost to the United States and would grant it the ability to do what is necessary to secure and defend the security of Greenland, the post on Truth Social. And that's the news to the moment.
2: This has been the news, featuring the personalities, issues, and events that made the news in Guyana, the Caribbean, and around the world. The news was compiled and edited in the newsroom of the National Communications Network.

0: With the sports news at this time, I'm Tariq Walters. First up, cricket news. It's a tough pill to swallow, were the words of Guyana Amazon Warriors captain Imran Tahir as the Guyanese franchise exited the 14th edition of the Caribbean Premier League after suffering a 5-wicket defeat to the Jamaican Kingsmen at the Kensington Oval. The Warriors posted 206 for 5 with Shimron Hetmyer smashing his second century of the season. However, the Kingsmen produced a composed run chase to book their place in Sunday's final. Tahir believes his side finally got the runs they were looking for, but the Kingsmen simply played better cricket on the night.
1: Yeah, look, I think that's what we're expecting from our batting, and finally, you know, they took the responsibility and put a very good score for us to defend. I'm the kind of guy who never wanna complain about the conditions we have here. You know, it's absolutely wet and stuff like that. But that's what we obviously had a chat before we went. You know, this is the challenge, and unfortunately, we have to defend it. But look, in the end, this was a really good game. Obviously, it's a tough one to swallow. You know, we've been playing finals in the last 3 years, so I really wanted to finish on a obviously high note and take the team through. But unfortunately, give credit to the other team. You know, they play better cricket than us tonight.
0: Hetmyer's unbeaten 100 came from just 45 balls, with Shea Hope and Quinton Sampson providing valuable support as the Warriors posted 206. In reply, Maz Sadiqat set the tone for Jamaica with 41 from 17 balls before Casey Carty struck to compose half-century. The Kingsmen survived a late wobble before Hassan Khan hit the winning runs, sealing a 5-wicket victory with balls to spare. The result ended the Warriors' hopes of reaching a fourth consecutive CPL final. Meanwhile, Jamaican Kingsmen captain Uthman Powell credited the coaching staff, ownership and his players after guiding the franchise into the CPL final for their return of the campaign.
2: I think credit have to be given to the coaching staff and our owner. You know, they have given me the control to actually run the franchise, to actually lead. You know, and that is something that I've always wanted, especially with a team coming to Jamaica and they don't know the local players. You know, so this is one year that I try to get involved as a captain. You know, and it's good to see that bearing fruit. You know, so a lot of credit have to be given to the boys. I think they fought really hard.
0: The Kingsmen will now turn their focus to Sunday's final against the Antigua and Barbuda Falcons, with this year's CPL set to crown new champions. French in sport, I'm Tariq Walters. In other news, we tell you that the Guyana Police Force has officially launched its women's rugby team, creating a new avenue for female ranks to develop their sporting abilities. The team was launched on Friday, September 18, with Superintendent Delon Fraser welcoming the players. Team captain Jelena Shepherd also addressed the gathering, while founder Karen Carter reflected on the formation of the team. Commissioner of Police Dr. Clifton Higgin congratulated the players and highlighted the wider benefits of the initiative.
3: And so I want to now congratulate all the females who are part of the team, but who are not part of the team, who think about coming in the team.
0: Higgin also said the team can strengthen the force's engagement with communities.
3: Actually, I like the phrase up, and I'd like to say thank you to the president of the Rugby Association for coming. You know, if we want to do this work, we can't do it in isolation. We have to spread. And despite being a rugby team, it's going to help us in our intelligence gathering within the community. So
0: the launch was concluded with the introduction of players and a vote of thanks. Guyana has successfully completed the CONCACAF Bigger Academy pilot program following a 2-day coaching workshop and football clinic held on September 17 and 18. The initiative brought together 20 coaches from 5 regional associations for training facilitated by CONCACAF coaching educator Joan Soup, Tashana Vincente and Roberto Lopez, with support from GFF Technical Director Brian Joseph and Coach Ecuador Landon France. The first day at the Guyana Olympic Association focused on coaching roles, effective coaching, coaching education, and safeguarding through interactive and practical sessions. The program concluded with a football clinic at the National Training Center involving more than 100 children from various schools. Participants engaged in drills, teamwork, and group activities aimed at developing football skills while promoting positive values. And that's sport to the moment.

the check of the weather, I am Janai Johnson. Apart from a few afternoon showers over regions 1, 7, and 8, mostly fair skies are likely to dominate. Rainfall is expected to be between 0 mm and 10 mm over regions 1, 7, and 8. Elsewhere, no significant rainfall is expected. For the wind, a gentle to moderate easterly breeze. For temperature, coastal regions 30 to 34 degrees Celsius, and the remaining regions 32 to 36 degrees Celsius. No spring tide is in effect at this time. Now for your extended forecast. Monday, apart from a few afternoon showers over regions 1, 7, and 8, mostly fair skies are likely to dominate. Rainfall is expected to be between 0 mm and 10 mm over regions 1, 7, and 8. Elsewhere, no significant rainfall within 24 hours. Until next time, I am Janaya Johnson. Bye for now.

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1: Hello, and thanks for downloading the More or Less podcast, with a programme that looks at the numbers in the news and in life and in carrot quality. And I'm Tim Harford. For anyone struggling to get their kids to eat their vegetables, today's programme might not be welcome listening. It starts, as is often the case, with an email from a loyal listener. In this case, Sarah, who read an interesting quote from Dr. Karen Rajan in a BBC News story. Here it is.
2: We know our soil is not as nutrient-dense as it was decades ago, so a carrot in the 1950s will be far more nutrient-rich than a 2026 carrot.
1: Is this really true? Wondered Sarah. We wondered the same. Are fruit and veg less nutritious than they used to be? And is it true that we know soil is far less nutrient-rich than it used to be? Our starting point in the search for the truth was some research from about a decade ago.
3: It was my colleagues fed up with answering this question that was the stimulus behind me writing the article.
1: That's Robin Miles, a former senior scientist in Canada's Food and Nutrition Directorate. He's now retired. Back in 2017, he wrote a paper on the already much-asked question about the nutrient declines in fruit, vegetables, and grains. The public concern stemmed from a number of studies that did find substantial declines in some nutrients, calcium and iron, for example, in fruit and veg since the 1950s. These results are pooled, so not for a carrot, but for veg in general. And Robin wasn't convinced.
3: When you look at the sources of data for these claims that were made, they are often looking at the nutrient composition databases. These databases are intended to provide information to registered dietitians and other people who want to design menus. For this sort of purpose, the databases are extremely useful. But over the years, analytical methods have changed, and the number of samples of these fruits, vegetables, and grains is generally pretty small.
1: Robin didn't think the data was good enough for a scientific comparison over time.
3: No, they're not suited for that kind of analysis.
1: Robin reckons some studies have managed to do a better statistical job, but those aren't quite so exciting.
3: The valid scientific studies have shown that the levels that of various nutrients in crops, for the most part, have not declined. And one of the key aspects where you do see declines is what's called the dilution effect.
4: The Broad Brook experiment has grown wheat for the last 180 years. It's the oldest experiment in the world.
1: This is Professor Steve McGrath, a research scientist at Rothamsted Research, who run this ancient experiment.
4: From 1843 onwards, we've got samples of the soil from the experiment, and also of the crops, and even the fertilizers that were added. So we've got an absolutely unique record of what's been going on in the field.
1: This means the nutrient trends in wheat can be scientifically assessed over a very long time period. And for a long time, nothing happened.
4: They stayed the same until around about the 1960s or 70s, when some of those nutrients started to decrease in concentrations drastically, and actually very large decreases in some nutrients, like zinc, of 50%.
1: They also found levels of iron, magnesium, and copper were down by 20 or 30%. So while the carrot trend is not clear, in wheat, there is evidence that these specific nutrients have declined. But why has this happened?
4: As far as we can tell from the data, it's actually related to the amount of grain you get in shorter strawed varieties.
1: Okay, short wheat. Those of you who listened to our episode on Paul Ehrlich's terrible predictions know this already, of course. That programme explained how the Green Revolution stopped humanity from running out of food in the 1960s and 70s. Part of that story was about a chap named Norman Borlaug, who introduced dwarf varieties of wheat.
4: That's actually led to much more grain in proportion to the amount of straw in the crop, and that harvest index has gone up enormously over the same period as this decrease in grain nutrient concentrations.
1: The high-yield wheat varieties produce a lot more grain, a lot more carbs, but each kilogram of grain has a good deal less zinc, iron, magnesium and copper.
4: You could say that, you know, we're pushing more carbohydrates in for more yield, but the nutrients are not keeping up, so their concentration goes down.
1: This is the dilution effect. Steve says it may also have something to do with how nutrients are absorbed by the grains from the shorter stems, or perhaps from the roots. The mechanism is not totally understood as yet, but what Steve is confident about is that it's not caused by a change in the nutrients in the soil.
4: We analyse these nutrients in soil, and actually, if anything, their concentrations have increased over the 180-year time span.
1: That's the case for the specific soil in England where this experiment took place. Different soils around the world are very different. But Steve says the evidence just isn't there for a broader decline in the nutrient density of soils in general.
4: We have almost no data of the change in soils over time. And that to me says that, you know, you can't say that it's all disappeared from the soil. The second reason is more in terms of what happens to nutrients. A lot of the micronutrients in particular that I'm interested in, they tend to stick to the soil very strongly. They're on the soil particles, if you like, most of it. And they don't wash out. It's not a soluble thing. There is no mechanism I can see for a large decrease in the soil.
1: So the idea that declining soil quality is causing vegetables to get less nutritious isn't backed up by the evidence. However, this is not to say that the world's soils are in tip-top shape.
4: Soil degradation is a serious problem around the world. There are various forms of degradation. One of the big ones is actually a loss of carbon, but there are others. There are many different things like salinification, acidification, contamination with some materials, some elements. There are huge problems with erosion of soil, wind and water erosion of soils around the world. But again, there's virtually no data to support the idea that we're washing out all the nutrients.
1: So where does all of this leave us? Well, to go back to where we started, the idea that carrots are now less nutritious than in 1950 isn't based on good evidence. And neither is the idea that the nutrient density of soil has declined. But some important nutrients in wheat have declined. And Steve thinks it's plausible that the same process has happened in other staple crops.
4: Things like rice, for example, and, you know, barley and oats and so on, they've also utilised this way of getting more yield per unit of plant, if you like. And so it's quite likely that the similar sort of thing happens with them.
1: So it's plausible that nutrients have declined in some crops. But it's not really known in which or by how much. Everyone's advice was pretty similar, though. Just make sure you eat as varied and balanced a diet as you can to make sure all your nutrients are covered. That's it for this week. Thanks to Robin Miles and Professor Steve McGrath. Please keep your questions and comments coming in to moreorless@bbc.co.uk. Until next time, goodbye.

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4: The Board of Directors, Management and Staff of the National Communications Network Incorporated extends heartfelt condolences to the family, friends, colleagues, and loved ones of Dr. Rovan Diodat on his passing. Dr. Diodat's life and service touched many, and his contributions to his profession, the broadcasting fraternity, and to the wider community will be remembered with appreciation and respect. At this difficult time, we join with all those who mourn his passing. May his soul rest in eternal peace.

0: the time in the Voice of Guyana. It's 12 hours 30.
1: Do you enjoy school?
2: Yeah, I like school, but I don't like some parts. I mean, I like learning, making friends, meeting people, but I actually hate waking up at 5 in the morning. Do you hear me? I actually hate it.
1: You hate waking up early in the morning?
2: Yes. If school started at 11, that would be amazing. I would have woken up, eaten breakfast, and gotten ready by then. But no, we wake up at 5, and we have to wake up early just to go to school. But I like school.
3: Hi, I'm Namulanta Kombo, and that's my daughter Coco, the inspiration for Dear Daughter from the BBC World Service. Now, Coco might exaggerate a little, and she doesn't always have to wake up quite that early for school, but she does enjoy going and knows how important education is. Marco grew up in a village in South Sudan, but now lives in the capital city of Juba. And for him, making sure his four daughters get an education is incredibly important, something that was passed down to him from his own mother.
4: My mom really understands the world. Allowing me to go to a school was seen as something not productive. So she risked her own resources selling some cows.
3: It was busy near where Marco was speaking to me from, so you may hear children playing along with dogs, goats, chickens, and even planes in the background. He started off by greeting me in Kiswahili.
4: Habari yako? Habari ya Nairobi?
1: Nairobi, tuko salama. It's nice and sunny today.
4: Okay.
1: But it's not too hot. It's 22 degrees, so it's nice.
4: Might like Juba. It's cloudy outside, but I don't think it's going to rain.
5: Dear daughter.
3: Episode 15, The Importance of Education.

0: although South Sudan is a neighboring country to me here in Kenya, I didn't realize that we had fans of Dear Daughter there.
1: I've been listening to this podcast for a good number of years now. I've been inspired by so many people, who have written letters to their daughters. And I think all the dreams they have been talking about their children are the same thing I want also for my daughters. I'm in a country where it is difficult sometimes, you know, to bring up a child. So the only way I get information on how to, you know, to love my girls better, how to nurture my girl better, is through this podcast.
0: Mm-hmm. And you've got four daughters. How old are they?
1: My first daughter is 12, second one is 8, and the third one is 6, and the last one is now 3.
0: You live in Juba in South Sudan, and where do they live?
1: In 2019, I transported my family to Uganda, to a camp, a refugee camp, where they have been living there until 22, where I moved them from the camp to Kulu City in Uganda. So I am now in Juba. So my wife and my daughters are together in Gulu, Uganda.
0: What led to you making the decision that your family has to live apart?
1: It is because of the conflict. Our country has been in conflict for a good number of years now. So I felt like Juba is never a good place nowadays to keep my daughters, given the love I have for them. So I had to move them. And another reason is the quality of education, which is seen in Uganda. I wanted them to stay in a place where they wake up not to the sound of guns, but go to school and come back peacefully.
0: And what about you? Why didn't you go with them?
1: I didn't move with them to Uganda because, you know, I'm the source of the livelihood. I'm the one supporting them.
0: You stayed to work?
1: Yeah, it was a difficult one, yeah, because it is not easy to live afar from your own family.
0: Mm-hmm. So how are your girls getting on in Uganda? How is life like for them there?
1: So it is the first time for them to live in a concrete building where there is TV, and it's not like when they were here because we were almost living remotely.
0: Mm.
1: So when they moved to Gulu, at least things have changed. The education also has improved. They like the place they are in now because the environment is good. It's much cleaner than it was in the camp, in the refugee camp. So Gulu is a good place for them to stay, at least for now.
0: So before we read the letter that you wrote to your daughters, I guess I'd like to know, what is it that you want for them?
1: Yeah.
0: And their futures?
1: I wanted my daughters to get the best education. And when they are educated, they will be able to understand the world in a better way, where they will be able to contribute to the society, also help in changing, you know, some of the wrong concept about female child, in the girl child in our society. I wanted my daughters to be independent thinkers. Yeah, so I don't want them to view themselves as, you know, girls are not seen as people who are active thinkers. They are to be in the kitchen. They are to, you know, to dress up smartly to make men, you know, look at them as beautiful people. I want them to be independent and not be influenced by external forces. This message is very important for me to write to them, to express my love to them. So I write this letter for my daughters to know that daddy is there. He supports us. He loves us. And you know, if I don't express this one, they will not know my position. They must achieve their dreams. They must work hard and not be affected by these our societal norms. You know, they are beautiful. They can get married even at the younger ages. No, I don't want this. Marriage should be their own choice now. Yeah, and they can choose whoever they want to marry in the world, not dictated by our culture back here home. Yeah.
0: I'd love it if you could read the letter now, and then we can talk about it later.
1: Dear lovely family, I wanted to express my deep love to my lovely daughters. Your mother and I are truly happy for having you. Words cannot express enough how happy I am to see you grow into young beautiful women, full of energy and love for education. It is unfortunate that we are living apart due to the conflict in our country. But I hope that things will get better in the nearest future, and we will happily join to live together again. Each day, I am thinking about you and praying that you journey your education life in good health and open-mindedness. As your father, I would like to give you some advices that you will always remember as you journey this life. Firstly, you must love yourself properly. Your tribe, your color, and gender must not be a measure of your abilities. Only the content of your characters will. Secondly, you must always strive for the best. My biggest wish for you all is to focus on your individual dreams and never abandon them for any other reasons. This is very important, especially as South Sudanese girls. Due to conflicts, lack of enough schools, and early marriages, many young girls in our country have not realized their beautiful dreams. Thirdly, study hard. Never leave school before achieving your goal. Your education will be your biggest weapon in your life. An educated woman attracts more respect and opportunities. You all have the potential to be whatever good you wish in the world. Finally, always stay positive. No matter what situation you might encounter in life, trust that better days are still ahead. Our country will be better. At least you started your education earlier. My mother's words never leave my ears. Never give up in anything good you do. And I also pass this the same message to you. Always do your best. Your mother and I are behind you in support. More love, Daddy.
0: Thank you, Marco. Tell me, when was the first time that you realized how valuable education is and can be to a girl?
1: I've learned from Barack Obama, the U.S. former president, in one of his speeches in Cairo. He urged the parents to focus more on, you know, improving girl child's education, you know. And he said, I believe our daughters can contribute to society as well as our sons. So this one, it has moved me so I said, I'm not struggling alone here in South Sudan. So if a significant person like the president of U.S. sees the importance of educating girls, so I am not alone.
0: But tell me about what inspired you when you were younger and how your education journey started and where it got to.
1: Yeah, I grew up in a rural village in Bentiu, which is one of the states in South Sudan. In 2000, there was this massive recruitment of young children into the military. So I was supposed to be recruited into the military. But my mom was so worried about me. She had to send me to another state in South Sudan. And from there, I happened to get an opportunity. And I went to Lokshogyo, Kenya, the northern part of Kenya. Then we went to Kakuma Refugee Camp. So life was not really very easy, but the schools were really good, and I've learned a lot because it is out of that experience that I am who I am now.
0: Tell me about your daughters and their personalities. Tell me about what they're like now. What are they into? What are they enjoying?
1: My firstborn daughter, who is now 12, she's now in boarding school. She's not very tall. she's very bright. She's doing very well in school. My second born, she's now in primary 2, and she's inspiring me. And I've been receiving a lot of calls from her teachers, how she's doing very well, and I'm really very happy for that. My third-born daughter, who is now 6, her name is translated to the eye of the father in English. Yeah, not because I don't love the other one, but I love them. But this is very special because I just love her. I just like being around her because she's funny and she's very inquisitive. Yeah, and then my last one, very beautiful also, and very talkative. The only questions I've been hearing from her is, when are you coming, Daddy? Daddy, what are you going to buy me? And that's where sometimes I feel not really okay, not being near my daughters. Yeah. But I've been explaining it to them that it is just because of the conflict in our country. And I will be there with you. And very soon, then the younger one really needs to get in touch with me so that we get to know each other better. Yeah.
0: Because how often do you get to see them?
1: It is almost every 3 months. Yeah. Also depending on the security between the road in Juba and the road going up to Uganda.
0: And how long is the journey to visit them from your home in Juba to them in Uganda?
1: I think it's like almost 7 hours. This is because of the road condition. Yeah.
0: And what do they like to show you, or, you know, because they've got their lives there. So what do they like to include you in?
1: We eat together, we drink together, you know, these drinks. They like sodas and all this kind of stuff. So whenever I go to Uganda during weekend, I would take my daughters for a swimming. At least some of them do better than me. I don't know how to swim. I can swim for like 5 minutes. So I would only do that in shallow waters. But my daughters are very good. They know when Daddy is coming, especially the gifts. I used to buy each and every one of them a gift. It's really a big occasion when they hear that I'm coming. They love it very much.
0: Mm, I can imagine.
1: And also, they like my stories, how the grandmother is back in South Sudan. I would tell them. And also tell them about the country. And one of the things, for me, it's like not very much okay. The national anthem they sing in Uganda, it is only the Uganda national anthem that they know. So I sometimes try to sing to them this South Sudan national anthem. So they love to hear some stories about where I come from. And also they like asking questions like, you know, I've got marks, these traditional marks on my forehead. They like asking them and try to explain to them each and every marks mean in my society.
0: Tell me about the marks.
1: I got my marks when I was still very young. My father died in 1997, and

0: is it called, the process of getting those scars?
1: In Nuer, it is called gar. The marks are called gar. Gar. Then the process of marking is called gara.
0: What do your daughters think about your scarring when you tell them the stories and from back home and the stories of the marks on your face? What do they think about it?
1: I remember my older daughter asking me the meaning of this, and sometimes they think these marks make me look ugly. Yeah, but when I explain to them...
0: It make you look ugly?
1: Yeah, they don't like it. Yeah, they don't like it. my older daughter...
0: Children will humble
1: you. Yeah, yes, they told me, oh, uh-huh. Daddy, no, you look different. You don't look like us now. This is not good. I used to tell them, but this is how we used to be. Mm-hmm. At least every culture in the world have their own way of doing things. So this is how we do our own things. But slowly, this is dying down.
0: I wanted to talk about your mom, who, you know, you talk about in the letter to your girls. Does your mom talk to your daughters about the things that you talk to them about? Does your mom give your daughters advice?
1: Yeah, my mom is my dictionary, to say so. She has been also in touch with my daughters. So she has been advising them, because I've been explaining to them how my mom is a hero, is my hero, how my mom struggled for us. So my mom really understands the world. You know, allowing me to go to school was seen as something not productive. So she risked her own resources selling some cows. She just gave me that advice, which I also passed to my daughters, that wherever you go to, please do your best. Do whatever good is there. So my mother is very strong, the best woman in the world. Yeah, and I've learned a lot.
0: Yeah. I love that. And I love when we're able to share generational advice as well. And that's a huge part of Dear Daughter for me. It's the advice, but it's also that we're sharing our lives, sharing stories from our lives across generations. And in this season, we did that not only with our daughters, but we did it with our sons as well. This season has been amazing, and we have had beautiful stories about resilience, about defiance, about legacy, and about family in all the shapes and forms that they come in. Thank you to our listeners from all over the world. Thank you to our guests who have been so open and vulnerable and shared parts of their lives with us. And I do want to say a special thank you to my children for doing so well and being a part of this season, recording under blankets and in wardrobes so happily and supporting their mom. I really am very, very proud of you. I could never express it enough. But for everyone listening, thank you again. Keep listening and do continue to share your stories. And I hope to see you soon. Dear Daughter from the BBC World Service is presented by me, Namulanta Kombo, and produced by Bob Howard and the series producer, Jill Kersley, with support from Maggie Karanja. The editor is Tom Bigwood, and the technical producer is Kelly Young. Theme music composed by Justin Nichols. Sarah Green is a BBC World Service podcast producer, and John Manell is the podcast commissioning editor.
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6: Morning orange blossoms opening on the blue skies, voices of the people soft and low. Girls with sun-touched faces laughing with each other, making magic movements as they go. And in the dawn, the red sun rising in the sky, lighting the wings of the wisisi as they fly. Pictures of past days.

fishing for Haimara, small pirai and patwa, hunting for the labba in the dawn, picking sweet papaya, planting new cassava, glad when the hot midday sun was gone. Sometimes the floods came yellowing the growing corn, sometimes the warm rain stayed away for very long, but all the people worked together, sun or rain, until the corn and the cassava grew again. Bronze men playing quattros, brown eyes twinkling brightly, fingers flying on the singing string. Dancers wild and weary, drinking cool kasiri, forgetting what tomorrow's tides might bring. Sharing the fruits of the good harvest all around, showing each other all the secrets that were found. Not strangled yet by all the strangers lying in wait, this was the way the gentle

Like telling ancient stories to the children sitting in a ring. Long gone Indian heroes and in the flickering fire dance before their dark eyes as they sing. My brothers never let those gentle moments die. Though up above the silver flame is flying high. Your green lands were taken from you with a lie. Don't let your sons and your dad

0: Hello and welcome to this week's edition of Focus on the Hinterland. I am Mark Watson, and with me is Roderick Beard, the operator for this week's episode. Focus on the Hinterland is NCN's 30-minute radio program, shedding light on activities and events which occurred in our Hinterland locations during the past week. From the peaks of the Pacaraima Mountains to the Unani Savannas, from the Lady Sand and Clay regions to the Northwest Alluvial Wetlands, from the Quarantine Rivers to the Tabui Mountains, this is Focus on the Hinterland. Before we bring you our first feature for this week, let us remind you that you can continue sending us at WhatsApp or SMS to 627-6402. We have been sharing your stories with our friends via radio, and the feedback has been great. Before we get into our features for this week too, we must say to you that we are presently mourning the loss of Dr. Rovin Diodat, and for our friends in the hinterland, he had been very instrumental in training all of our regional coordinators and contributors, and our technical men as well have gone through various sessions with him. So on behalf of the team here at NCN and the entire family, the regional team, of course, we share condolences to his family and friends. The Board of Industrial Training has successfully produced 91 more students in Region 9, Upper Takutu, Upper Essequibo, who have graduated from the just-concluded skills training program. And Radio Lethem has expressed their condolences at the passing of Dr. Rovin Diodat.
1: Greetings from the beautiful town of Lethem. Time to share with you once again what has been happening in and around the town during the past week. 91 or more trainees graduate from the Board of Industrial Training after completing their skills training program. The graduation ceremony was held at the Lethem Business Incubator Center. The ceremony brought together graduates, their families, community representatives, and other officials to recognize the dedication, hard work, and achievements of the trainees. Skills came out in the fields of heavy-duty equipment operation, welding and fabrication, commercial food preparation, electrical installation, and information technology. Present at the ceremony were CEO Mr. Richard Mohn, board members Mr. John Edgell, Mr. Krishna Sharma, and Ms. Penelope Harris. Technical Officer Lethem, Ms. Indira Singh, along with other BIT officials. In the field of agriculture, agricultural items were handed over to the students of grades 10 and 11 of the Upakari Secondary School to support them in their practical agricultural activities. These items were handed over by the Agri Department and received by the headmistress of the school. This will assist the students in the development and maintenance of the school's shade house and garden. The Agri team present were Program Coordinator Dr. Darren Halley, Ms. Davina Johnny from the Agriculture Department, and Ms. Wendy Lawrence from NARI. Finally, four students from St. Ignatius Secondary School are participating in a three-day cooking competition under the TVET program. The students are Soma Narayan, Ciara Simon, Tasani Hughes, and Liam Williams. They are under the guidance of Ms. Saskia Burnett, head of the Home Economics Department. Using our famous indigenous staple, farine, they competed in the National Local Dish with a Twist category and won with their unique farine pizza. Congratulations to them. As they continue to compete in other categories. And that puts a wrap on my report for this week. But before I go, Radio Lethem would like to take this opportunity to extend the heartfelt condolences to the family of the late, great, one and only Dr. Rovin Diodat. May you be comforted at this very sad time, knowing that our prayers are with you. May his soul rest in peace. For Radio Latham 95.1 FM, I am Alison Kamash.
0: As the construction of 40 houses are progressing, excitement is growing among the people of Region 2, Pomeroon Suppanam. Situated in Onderneming Track A and B, the 43-bedroom bungalow homes are the first of its kind to be built in the region by the government, and the outcome of this initiative could see more homes of this fashion constructed in the Cinderella County, depending on the demand. Here's Rima Nitram.
2: 40 families on the Essequibo Coast could be celebrating Christmas this year with the keys to a brand new home as construction advances on the new housing initiative at Onderneming Track A and B. The development is seeing the construction of 43-bedroom bungalow-style houses, making a new approach by the Ministry of Housing to expand its housing drive offerings in Region 2. Minister of Housing Honorable Colin Crowe visited the development on Friday, September 11th, accompanied by Regional Housing Officer Kavindra Prasad and Engineer Orlando Orno to assess the progress and quality of the ongoing work. Four contractors are currently engaged on the project, with each responsible for constructing 10 houses. The contractors are working towards a December completion date, with the ministry hoping to begin handing over the homes in time for the Christmas holidays. Each three-bedroom home is being constructed at a cost of $10.5 million, while the residential lot is priced at $500,000, bringing the complete house and land package at $11 million. The minister explained that the project will also allow the ministry to gauge the level of interest among housing applicants, in particular housing design and package. The response will help determine whether similar development can be undertaken in the future. As the construction progresses, prospective beneficiary will be engaged and guided through the next stage, including pre-qualification and commercial banks to determine their financing eligibility. For the 40 families expected to benefit, the December target could make this development more than just another housing project. It could mean entering the Christmas season with a new place to call home. Rima Nitram reporting for NCN Radio Essequibo 95.5 FM.
0: Celebrations were conducted in Green Park last week with the Acting President Mark Phillips, Amerindian Affairs Minister Sarah Brown Shadik, Education Minister Sonny Parag, and Housing Minister Colin Crowe, along with the Regional Chairman Brenton Ashley and his team in attendance. As we hear in this Trevor Rupan report, the residents were brought up to speed with developmental plans for their community. A moment of silence was also observed for the people who lost their lives in the MV Barima tragedy. Here is Trevor Rupan.
3: The children, parents, and staff of 4 Miles Nursery School, Region 1, extended their sincere gratitude to the 4 Miles Village Council for the generous handover of a fully furnished mess hall to their school. This wonderful facility will provide a safe and comfortable space for our children to enjoy healthy and nutritious meals daily through the school feeding program. Your support and commitment to the well-being and development of our children are truly appreciated. Thank you, 4 Miles Village Council, for investing in our children and community. From the children, parents, and staff of 4 Miles Nursery School, working together for excellence. On Saturday, vendors and shoppers at the Kumako waterfront interact with Prime Minister Mark Phillips during a walkthrough on Saturday morning. Residents, shoppers from the sub-region, and vendors highlighted issues affecting them. Prime Minister Mark Phillips also took time out to visit small businesses along the Kumako waterfront. The walkabout, led by Prime Minister Mark Phillips, performing the functions of President, Minister of Housing Colin Crowe, Minister of Education Sonia Parag, and Minister of Amerindian Affairs Sarah Brung Shadik. On Saturday, the 12th of September 2026, Green Park was transformed into a beautiful decorated play field with tents, a variety of Amerindian dishes and beverages. When the Regional Democratic Council held its National Heritage Day, As we celebrate Amerindian Heritage Month with the theme Observing Our Cultural Heritage during our Diamond Jubilee, honoring our traditions, culture, and contribution. Attending the Heritage Day was Prime Minister and Acting President Brigadier Retired Mark Phillips, Minister of Amerindian Affairs Sarah Brung Shadik, Minister of Housing Colin Crowell, Regional Chairman Brendan Ashley. Honorable Minister of Housing, in his speech to the large crowd, said, "The National Heritage Day serves as a reminder that development must not come at the expense of cultural identity." Minister also highlighted the continued development across Region 1 in communities, including improvements in infrastructure, housing, education, and health care. A minute of silence was observed in memory of those who lost their lives in the Burima tragedy. Reporting from Region 1, I am Trevor Rupan.
0: Celebrations are continuing in various villages in the North Rupununi during the month of September for Amerindian Heritage Month. Last week, it was a time for the communities of Ruperti and Quatamang to have their festivities, and the importance of reading was given great attention by the teachers and other educators in Region 9 during World Literacy Day observances. Also, World Suicide Day observances were conducted by the Anai District Hospital. Virgil Harding.
4: 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Today's first community radio for the development of tomorrow's people, sharing with you once again how the week went by here in the North Rupununi district of Region Number 9, Upper Takatu, Upper Essequibo. Our Radio Pibomac station continued to broadcast in the bright spirit of Amerindian Heritage Month Celebration 2026, under the theme, Observing Our Cultural Heritage During Our Diamond Jubilee. Over the past week, celebrations were done in the villages of Ruperti and Quatamang. Other villages here in the North Rupununi district will carry out their celebrations as the days move along in the month of September. Our Pibomac station broadcasted that Dr. Prasad of the Anai District Hospital, alongside Medex Moses, has commenced the month of September with a strong focus on suicide prevention, depression awareness, and mental health. Throughout the month of September, the team will continue this important initiative by conducting weekly presentations and interactive discussions with hospital staff aimed at increasing awareness, promoting early recognition of warning signs, encouraging open conversations, and strengthening suicide prevention efforts within the workplace and wider community. As part of the initiative, the team also visited the Anai Secondary School, where they engaged the students through presentations and discussions on suicide prevention, depression, emotional well-being, and the importance of seeking help and supporting one another. Mental health is an important part of overall health, and creating safe spaces for conversations can make a meaningful difference. Through continued education, awareness, and community engagement, the Anai District Hospital remains committed to promoting hope, reducing stigma, and encouraging individuals to seek support when they need it most. Let us talk, let us listen, let us support one another. Together we can help prevent suicide and promote higher, healthier. Together we can help prevent suicide and promote healthier communities. And as World Literacy Day was observed here in the North Rupununi district, it was reminded and encouraged by Radio Pibomac Station to students and the parents that reading is not only important for just one day, it is a gift and a habit that they should nurture every day. It was said that reading opens their minds, strengthens their language, increases their knowledge, and helps them understand themselves and the world around them. That every book they read introduces them to new ideas, places, people, and possibilities. The students and parents were further encouraged to make reading and writing a daily habit. Read to learn, read to imagine, read to understand, read to grow, and read to discover. A love for reading is a gift that lasts a lifetime. Biomax Station also broadcasted that with technical support from UNESCO, national stakeholders have begun developing a roadmap towards nomination of Guyana's first UNESCO Biosphere Reserve. UNESCO has described these places as living laboratories for sustainable development, landscapes where conservation, science, culture, and livelihoods come together to explore better ways for people and nature to strive side by side. The June-July UNESCO mission brought together government agencies, the Iwakrami International Center for Rainforest Conservation and Development, the University of Guyana, and the Guyana National Commission for UNESCO, resulting in a first draft roadmap for the nomination process. For the Global Biodiversity Alliance, this is the kind of integrated approach biodiversity conservation increasingly demands. Protecting nature while recognizing the people, knowledge, cultures, and livelihood connected to it. And finally, at this time, our Radio Pimax station broadcasted that the Iwakrami International Center for Rainforest Conservation and Development announced that the British Chamber of Commerce, Guyana, BritCham, will provide annual funding over the next 3 years to support the center's work under the Global Biodiversity Alliance, GBA. And that's it for this week. Until the next time, I'm Virgil Harding, reporting for Radio Pimax, 97.1 Bina FM, and reminding us all to stay safe until the next time.
0: In this week's feature from Region 7 Kuyuni Masiruni, we learn of the First Lady's recent visit where the emphasis was placed on menstrual health for young girls and the HPV vaccination. Inspection to schools by the regional executive officer and heritage celebrations were also conducted in Region 7. And Region 7 is also mourning the sudden passing of their beloved mayor, Martin Anthony Murray. Here is Sianna Passod with more.
5: Welcome to Radio Bartica 95.1 FM's Week in Review. The Bartica Regional Hospital is pleased to share that the First Lady's recent visit to Philippi last Thursday was a success, with a strong focus on promoting the sanitary napkin program and the importance of the HPV vaccination among adolescent girls. The provision of sanitary napkins helped promote menstrual hygiene, dignity, confidence, and school attendance, ensuring that young girls can manage their menstrual health with greater comfort and peace of mind. The visit was highlighting the importance of the HPV vaccination, which helps to protect against the human papillomavirus HPV infections that can lead to cervical cancer. Encouraging HPV vaccination is an important step in protecting the health of our young girls and reducing the future burden of cervical cancer. These initiatives are especially meaningful for our hinterland communities, which access to menstrual hygiene products and preventative healthcare services can sometimes be limited. Let's look at a positive note. The Little Miss Carrow Heritage Pageant 2026, the first of its kind in our heritage villages, was done on Saturday last at the Carrow Community Center. A huge congratulations to the 9 amazing delegates who stepped forward, represented their village with grace and confidence, and made Carrow truly proud. Each of you is a winner, and your participation made that historic event one to remember. Congratulations to our title holders, our second runner-up, Zaria Downer, first runner-up, Kaylee De Silva, and of course, to our reigning queen, Sarah Thomas. Congratulations. Your dedication, confidence, and spirit shone brightly on the stage, and the community of Carrow is proud of you. The Regional Democratic Council, led by our Regional Executive Officer, Dr. Josh Kanai, conducted general inspection to the dormitories at DCC Safok Secondary, Waramadong Upper Mazruni District, as well as inspection of the school's IT lab and checking the school access to water facilities and washrooms and ensuring the students have access to safe, functional, and hygienic amenities. In keeping with Education Month, Kangaruma, located in the Middle Mazaruni District of Region 7, has received a brand new school board, and this is to ensure that every single child has access to education, promoting 100% literacy across our nation. Last week, schools across Region Number 7 on Friday last would have worn yellow and participated in the National World Suicide Prevention Day, reminding each other that every life matters, every story matters, and no one should have to face their struggles alone. They're creating a culture where people feel safe to speak, where we listen without judgment, and where reaching out for help is met with compassion and not stigma. This year, start the conversation, listen, support, and save a life. Kalakuna would have had their heritage celebrations last week Sunday as we continue to enjoy our cultural celebrations across Region Number 7 and Guyana. This brings us to the end of this week's Week in Review from Radio Bartica 95.1 FM. It is with deep sorrow that I announce the passing of our mayor, His Worship Martin Anthony Murray, the mayor of the township of Bartica. The community mourns as a family. Collectively, his dedication towards each and every one of us and the development of our region and country will go a far way in the future. I'm Sienna Passad reporting from the township of Bartica, reminding you to say hello to everyone you love today. Bye-bye for now.
0: Our final report for this week comes from the South Rupununi, where Nikolai Poon is reporting on events marking both Education and Amerindian Heritage Month.
6: It is once again a pleasure to share with you updates coming from the deep south of Rupununi. We begin by telling you that on Tuesday, the Aishawton Village Council facilitated an Amerindian Heritage Educational Program for grade 5, 6, and 7 students of the Aishawton Primary and Secondary Schools. Students were able to participate in traditional activities, learned a few legends, sang Wapchan songs, learned important stories, among other activities. Mr. Godfrey Paulin, a key Wapchan knowledge holder, shared his knowledge based on greetings, customary laws, body parts in the Wapchan language, a question and answer segment, followed by an evaluation. This activity coincides with the Amerindian Heritage Month of Activities in Aishawton Village. And finally, as part of Education Month, the Aishawton Secondary School earned a number one spot for having the highest matriculation percentage in Region Number 9. Some of the students who did well for this year's CSEC 2016 are Titus Antone, Rion Alfred, Anne Ritchie, Albert Abenset, Delmar Benjamin, Arel Alfred, Titus Antone, among others. Congratulations were extended to the headmaster Leon Jones and staff for achieving this landmark for the highest percentage of matriculation in Region Number 9. And this brings an end to our report for this week. I am Nikolai Poon reporting for Radio Aishawton.
0: On behalf of Roger Baird, I'm Mark Watson, thanking you so much for being a part of the program. And of course, we do look forward to being with you again next week. Do take care and goodbye.

0: This is the Voice of Guyana. Coming up next will be Sunday's Choice, followed by Sangeet Kiwaz. The time on the Voice of Guyana, it's 13 hours 30.
1: Very good afternoon to everyone listening, and welcome to our program, Sunday's Choice. My name is Maroon Ali. Today, my operator is Tevin Devine. 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

time flies and we must go now. This is Mirunali saying goodbye, friends, and thanks for listening. And I'll see you next week once again on Sunday's Choice. A special thank you to my sponsors, the Milko, the Guyana Lottery Company in Garfors, and to my operator, Tevin Devine. Thank you so much. Burning them old love letters, eh? Don't get caught. Susan McCann and burning those love letters.

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Hello, hello, hello there. Welcome to Sunday Radio. It's Sangeet Kiwaz on the Voice of Guyana. It is the sound of music. And how are you doing this Sunday? It's the 20th of September, 2026.

It's another sunny, bright day here in Guyana. Well, alongside Homestretch Avenue, definitely sunny on the outside. We've got an interesting lineup on our playlist. Hope you enjoy that program this afternoon.

I just thought a weekend for a celebration. The Guy and Amazon Warriors are not in the finals. And better luck next time. And maybe it's going to be we year next year. And that's what cricket is all about. BL Crombie, sports broadcaster right here on radio, he used to say that cricket is a game of glorious uncertainties.

And of course, for many of you, we'll be back to work tomorrow. For those of you, that is, who are working Mondays to Fridays or Monday to Saturdays, hope you had a good weekend and that work will be a great one the coming week.

Well, enough of the talking. Let's get into the music. Premika. If your name is Premika, this one is going to be for you from the movie Dilwale.

Premi Ka from the movie Dilwale. Big hits, Shah Rukh Khan and Kajal was in that movie. Good afternoon to our listeners on the Essequibo Coast, especially Zarina Budu Gopal. Hi there, Zarina. How are you doing? Glad that you're with us on the program this afternoon. And she says it's sunshine and windy there on the Essequibo Coast. And let's hope that you'll enjoy the music on our program this afternoon. Brian Singh out of Parika, there on the East Bank of Essequibo, had a great day today in the market. Music continues.

Right, Salman Khan was in that movie, Teri Naam, that came out in 2003. Aage Yagnik and Udit Narayan there with that beautiful selection for you. 14 hours, 14, 14 minutes after 2. We're going on till 3:30, 15 hours, 30. Remember this one?

Beautiful there indeed. I hope that you've got your dancing feet on and you're tapping away on this Sunday afternoon. It's 19 minutes after 2. I got a medley. I haven't played this one in a while. See if you know the songs and you could sing along.

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10: 14 hours 31 on Sangeet Kiawaz on The Voice of Guyana. It's a Sunday. What's happening? Please, you're scrolling through social media and it's almost every day an accident is recorded. Please take it easy on the roadways.

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And Lata Mangeshkar. At her very best.

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Movie that starred Shah Rukh Khan and Kajal.

0: right, going back to the year 1994. Well, kind of a long time ago by certain standards. But that's Hum Aapke Hai Kaun, movie that starred Madhuri Dixit, Salman Khan, and Anupam Kher. Glad to bring back some songs that will, you know, tug a bit at your memory.
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Absolutely beautiful. It's a brand new selection, not from a movie, but from an album that's now, you know, lots of music being churned out of India, Indian music, not from movies. It's 14 hours, 14 hours, 55.

Beautiful, absolutely beautiful. The beat, the tap your feet, feel the vibes. A very, very good afternoon to Mr. Nigel Dharamlal, a former Minister of Local Government and Regional Development. He's enjoying the music, so he says. But please, please, please, I encourage everyone to take it easy on the roadways. And thank you very much, Nigel, for your feedback. I didn't get to see you last Saturday. You were hiding somewhere at the MYO, but glad that you are enjoying the selections on our program this afternoon. These are new songs, actually, and the last two and this one, these songs came out just this year.

It's just after 5 minutes past 3, 15 hours, 5 and 25 seconds. Time for us to take it easy as we're going to be heading out of the program. We just got another 23 minutes or so to go. This will take you back in time.

absolutely beautiful. Songs that were made many, many years ago, now they're electronically covered by artificial intelligence.

very much soothing there to take it down a bit on our program as we go out of this Sunday's edition of Sangeet Kiawaz. Absolutely beautiful selection, Bollywood cover there. You know, sometimes you've got to go back in time to bring back the memories. Nazim Hussain thanking all of you for being with me, those who participated on my WhatsApp messages. Thank you very much for keeping me company. I'll see you again some other time. And until that time, as usual, good afternoon.

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1: Hello, everyone. Marilyn Joel welcoming you to Concert Favorites. Today's program will feature the marches composed by British composer Sir Edward Elgar. He was born on the 2nd of June, 1857, and died on the 23rd February, 1934. Among his compositions, he composed five marches and left sketches and notes for the sixth one, which was finished after his death. All of the marches he dedicated to his friends. The first march, which is in D major, is the one used for graduations. It is called Land of Hope and Glory.

That was Elgar's March No. 1 in D major, used for graduation ceremonies. We will now listen to the second and third march he composed in this series of Pomp and Circumstances marches. March No. 2 is in A minor, and No. 3 in C minor.

That was the second and third marches composed by Elgar. We will listen next to the fifth march he composed, which was written in 1912.

That was the London Philharmonic Orchestra performing the fifth march of Elgar's Pomp and Circumstance Marches. We will end our concert today with the fourth march of this suite of marches composed by Elgar. It is performed by the BBC Orchestra.

Today's programme featured the Pomp and Circumstance Marches composed by British composer Sir Edward Elgar. Marilyn Jore, on behalf of my technical operator, Van Lyck Williams, saying goodbye.

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Blessed Sunday to everyone listening. Greetings in the name of our Lord and Master Jesus Christ. Welcome to another program of the Holiness Hour broadcast, where we share God's counsels, precepts, and principles to empower, edify, and encourage you to live righteously. Thank you for tuning into this broadcast, which comes to you with the compliments of the Kitty Wesleyan Church, located at 12 Sandibap Street, Kitty. Shall we pray? Our Heavenly Father and loving God, we worship and adore you. We bow humbly at your throne of grace, saying, thank you for life, your love, grace, and mercy. We bless you for this opportunity to minister to your people. 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We commit your word into your hands and ask that you bless and quicken it to the hearts and lives of your people. 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Save the unsaved by the power of your Holy Spirit and set them free from the shackles of sin. 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Bless your servant as he ministers to your people. In Jesus' name we pray. Amen. We encourage you to stay tuned, open your hearts, and allow God Almighty to minister to you in songs and today's message, which is titled, Going to Another Level with God. 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
1: Thank you, Sister Natasha. A pleasant good afternoon, radio listeners, and greetings in the precious name of Jesus, our Lord and Master. It's a joy to come your way by means of radio to share the unadulterated Word of God. Today we want to share on going to another level with God. And our scripture text is found in Genesis chapter 28 from verses 10 to 22. Jacob left Beersheba and set out for Haran. When he reached a certain place, he stopped for the night because the sun had set. Taking one of the stones there, he put it under his head and lay down to sleep. He had a dream in which he saw a stairway resting on the earth with its top reaching to heaven, and the angels of God were ascending and descending on it. There above it stood the Lord, and he said, I am the Lord, the God of your father Abraham, and the God of Isaac. I will give you and your descendants the land on which you are lying. Your descendants will be like the dust of the earth, and you will spread out to the west and to the east, to the north and to the south. All peoples on earth will be blessed through you and your offspring. I am with you and will watch over you wherever you go, and I will bring you back to this land. I will not leave you until I've done what I have promised you. When Jacob awoke from his sleep, he thought, surely the Lord is in this place, and I was not aware of it. He was afraid and said, how awesome is this place! This is none other than the house of God. This is the gate to heaven. Early the next morning, Jacob took the stone he had placed under his head and set it up as a pillar and poured oil on top of it. He called the place Bethel, though the city used to be called Luz. Then Jacob made a vow saying, if God will be with me and will watch over me on this journey I am taking, and will give me food to eat and clothes to wear, so that I return safely to my father's house, then the Lord will be my God, and this stone that I have set up as a pillar will be God's house, and of all that you give me, I will give you a tenth. This was the beginning of Jacob's journey. Jacob was about 57 years old when he left his father's house and went in search of a wife from his mother's Laban family. From scripture, we don't have any knowledge of any other conversation that Jacob had with God. What we know is that Jacob swindled his brother out of his birthright, and he stole his brother's blessing from their father Isaac. And now because of this, his parents sent him on a journey to find a wife from his mother's house, Laban, so that his brother Esau wouldn't kill him. On this journey, Jacob first encountered God. First, God is taking you to a new level. Going to a new level with God involves intentional transformation, mental renewal, and stepping out of comfort zones to achieve personal or spiritual growth. It requires breaking bad habits, setting new goals, and embracing necessary, sometimes painful changes to overcome obstacles. This progression often demands action, prayer, and right association. This new level involves new encounters. To grow your spiritual life, you must embrace necessary, sometimes painful changes to overcome obstacles. Reaching a new level in God signifies a shift from a place of stagnation to a season of deeper intimacy, heightened responsibility, and increased spiritual authority. This transition is often marked by A, a deeper understanding of God's heart, B, a sharper sense of His purpose, and C, a willingness to surrender always for a more consecrated life. Jacob is running away from home to save his own life. But on this journey, he ran into God, Genesis 28:11. It says, when he reached a certain place, he stopped for the night because the sun had set. Taking one of the stones there, he put it under his head and lay down to sleep. It was about 50 miles from Beersheba. This was also the place of his grandfather Abraham had built altars to Yahweh years earlier, as recorded in Genesis chapter 12, verse 8. But it is Jacob's encounter with God that established it as a place of significance for the Israelites. Jacob made this trip all by himself, through fear and a feeling of abandonment in his life, no family, no friend, and in his time of rest, God showed up. When God wants to use us, he will often separate us. Going to another level with God, we need to be careful who we might mingle with. For someone says, who you mingle with determines what you tangle with. Wrong association activates wrong realities that sets your life on wrong paths. This new level will bring new experiences, Genesis 20:13. There above it stood the Lord, and he said, I am the Lord, the God of your father Abraham, and the God of Isaac, and I will give you and your descendants the land on which you are lying. In our moment of weakness, when we feel like we are all alone, let's remember that the Lord says, I will never leave you nor forsake you. It was on this journey that Jacob became closer to God. As Jacob goes to sleep, God speaks to him in a dream. It is in this dream that Jacob sees a ladder or stairway. This ladder makes its way from earth to heaven. And he sees the angels of God going up and down on this ladder. And then God tells him that his descendants will occupy this land, and he will be with them to the very end. Jacob now knew God was closer than ever, and that there was real access and interaction between heaven and earth. That dream changed Jacob's life forever. When he woke up, that place was different to him. There was something special about that place, because that was the place where he met God for the first time. I ask you today, how does God speak to you? Did you ever have a personal encounter with him? Have you ever felt the transforming power of God changing from the inside out and making things new? No doubt, Isaac would have told him about his grandfather Abraham, how he was going to sacrifice him. But at that right moment, God provided another sacrifice. He heard the stories, but it wasn't until that moment that he truly experienced God. We all need to know God for ourselves. After his encounter, not only was his life changed, his life went to another level. Point number three, new establishing. This is where Jacob was established as a patriarch in Israel. Genesis 35 verses 1 to 6 says, then God said to Jacob, go up to Bethel and settle there and build an altar there to God who appears to you when you are fleeing from your brother Esau. So Jacob said to his household and to all who were with him, get rid of the foreign gods you have with you, and purify yourselves and change your clothes. Then come, let us go up to Bethel, where I will build an altar to God, who answered me in the day of my distress, and who has been with me wherever I have gone. So they gave Jacob all the foreign gods they had, and the rings in their ears, and Jacob buried them under an oak at Shechem. Then they set out, and the terror of God fell on the towns all around them, so that no one pursued them. Jacob and all the people with him came to Luz, that is Bethel, in the land of Canaan. There will come times when you're struggling. You will feel lost and hopeless. This is when God will tell you to go back to Bethel, where you settle the matter with him. Is there someone that God is speaking to today and asking you to go back to Bethel, where you had settled it with him? God reminded Jacob of their meeting 20 years before. God says, go back to that place and let me meet you there again. There is something about that special place when we get alone with God. some of you here today need to go back to that special place again. You have gotten complacent in your walk with God. You've gotten used to your routine. Invest time with God. It will be one of the best investments you can make in your life, in your relationship with Him. When you seek Him in prayer, He will give you more and more clarity. You schedule time for other things like appointment every day. So why not commit to investing time with the Lord every day? God wants to take you to new heights. He wants to take you to places that you have never been. God told Jacob in a dream that he had access to heaven. It is time to go to a higher place. Go back to your Bethel and let God refresh and renew you. Don't let the things of this world get you down anymore, but let God renew you. Go back to Bethel, and God is going to take you to new heights. In conclusion, you know when God is taking you to a new level. First, there's a change of mentality. There is no way you think the same way at the same level. New level, a new mindset. Two, right association. When you mingle, who you mingle with determines what you tangle with. Wrong association activates wrong realities that sets your life on the wrong paths. Be deliberate about having the right association. Third, pray and fasting. The special atmosphere that births your new level is ignited at the place of prayer and fasting. Investing time with God will be the best investment you'll ever make, especially in your relationship with Him. Four, study the Word. Studying the Bible must be the highest priority of what you study every day. Five, submit to the right spiritual head. Your head can be your ladder to your new level. Shall we pray? So, Father, we thank you for your word today, and we pray, God, even as you minister to hearts and lives, that men and women will be drawn closer to you. Maybe there's someone you're leading to a new level in their own lives, maybe to come up higher, to go to a different place with you, my God. I pray today that you will bring that breakthrough and they come to the place where they submit in the name of Jesus. Thank you for making the change, God. Thank you for changing our situation, our circumstances, like you did for Jacob, and cause things to work out for your glory and your honor, we ask in Jesus' name. Amen.
0: Thank you, Pastor, for sharing God's counsel on going to another level with God. We trust that this word has been a blessing to you. Be reminded that Jacob was in a difficult place alone, uncertain and sleeping on a stone, but it was in that very place that God met him and reminded him, "I am with thee." Jacob learned that where you are is not where God is taking you. Sometimes God uses difficult seasons to prepare us for another level. He calls us to go higher in faith, deeper in prayers, farther in obedience, beyond our fears and limitations, closer to His presence. Jacob said, "Surely the Lord is in this place, and I knew it not. God was there all along." So, do not allow yesterday's failures, today's struggles, and tomorrow's fear to keep you where God has called you to move forward. It is time to go to another level with God. You may be at the stone, but God is showing you the ladder. You may be in the wilderness, but God is preparing your battle. You may not know where you are going, but you can know who is going with you. And God takes you to another level. Remember to worship Him and give Him the glory. Let us go higher. Let us go deeper. Let us go farther. Let us go forward with God. In Jesus' name. This has brought us to the end of our program. So on behalf of the Holiness Hour broadcast and our helpful operator, Mr. Emmanuel Abrahams, I am Natasha Rose Benjamin saying thank you for listening and wishing you and your loved ones a blessed week.

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1: This is Starting Point, a podcast that tracks Guyana's unprecedented growth from all vantage points. Join your hosts, Kiana Wilberg and Fariza Hanif, as they dive deep into the heart of topical issues.
2: Welcome to this week's episode of Starting Point. I'm your host, Fariza Hanif, and I'm joined by Kiana Wilberg. Guyana is regarded as the world's fastest growing economy, but that title comes with a cost, one being the need to modernize the energy systems as quickly as possible to meet the demands of a growing powerhouse. The Guyana Power and Light sits squarely in that equation. And today we are joined by the man who sits at the helm of that entity, leading Guyana's energy transformation. We're pleased to have with us Mr. Kesh Nandalal, Chief Executive Officer of the Guyana Power and Light. Mr. Nandalal, welcome to Starting Point.
3: Thank you, and I appreciate being here.
2: Indeed. We are very happy that you are here, and I want to get straight to the point and not just mince words. Every day we are experiencing power outages. People want to know, why is this happening and when will it stop? I think at this point that's all Guyanese want to know right now.
3: Well, let's start with understanding the growth in demand. In 2020, our peak demand was 125 megawatts. Mm-hmm. Right now, it is 255 megawatts. So that's a significant growth on the system. And we have not significantly changed the distribution system. So you have a growing demand where the system has not been significantly changed. And I will talk about the changes that are occurring now. Mm-hmm. In this year alone, from last year, the peak was 221. We are now seeing the peak at 255. So the growth in the demand is creating taxing the network, the distribution network. And we are seeing overloaded networks. We are seeing transformers overload. And we are working very much around the clock to assist and to fix those issues. But we have a long-term solution mm-hmm. for all of this. So the demand generally is significantly growing. The customer base has also grown from 201,000 in 2020 to 250,000 now. So that is the main reason. And what we have also seen is a growth in the other sectors, right? Housing, manufacturing, hoteling, and all the other business areas are growing rapidly, right? You heard the president talk about the economic growth. Mm-hmm. Economic growth brings with it the growth of the need for energy. And that requires investment, right? Investment in the power sector takes time. We cannot build transmission lines overnight. And we have invested significantly. Right now, under investment is approximately $800 million US in investment that we are building out infrastructure, which are going to come on stream very shortly. And it will alleviate the problem. It will not solve all the problems, but it will alleviate the problem significantly when these infrastructures are in place.
2: It brings me to my next question, Mr. Nandalal, as a follow-up. We're not talking now about this issue with GPL. This has been ongoing, the power outages. It's something that has happened government after government. What has been done from, let's say, 2015 to now to increase GPL's capacity? I know the two power ships are there, but we keep increasing capacity, but we're still getting the blackouts. Why is that? And when can we really look forward to some relief where we don't have to wake up every day and worry that we're going to have a power outage?
3: So the government, since 2020 mm-hmm. to now, we have added 210 megawatts of energy to the grid, including the power ships. We have also added solar farms. We have added 10 megawatts of solar farm in Barbies, 8 megawatts in Essequibo. Those are already functional and on the grid. We are adding 15 megawatts right now in Linden, and we have added in Bartica, in Legwan and Wakenham. So we are adding generation in the grid. And we continue to add. We have the gas to energy that is coming on, which will be here, forest energy will be available by the end of the year. By the end of this year, by the first quarter of next year, we'll have an additional output, and the plan, and based on what information is available, by mid of next year, by June of next year, we are going to have the 300 megawatts available. That's based on the current plan.
2: So basically what you're saying is that by mid next year, we should be done with the power outages?
3: Well, it should be significantly alleviated.
2: Okay.
3: If somebody hit a pole,
2: right.
3: If we have to do maintenance work, because we don't truly have a redundant system as yet. That is a further plan, a 2030 plan, to really truly have a redundant smart system. Uh-huh. So you're still going to have minimal interruptions because you will have to do maintenance. You may have to take off a piece of a network to do actual emergency maintenance. You will have incidences against the network that we are currently faced with also. So you will still have some amount of interruption, but not to this extent.
2: Before we go to Kiana, you said the 2030 plan, smart system redundancy. Tell us about that. What is that plan?
3: So the 2030 plan, it's we have a development plan which speaks to where our end goal needs to be. Mm-hmm. And that is to have a grid that is modern, that is self-healing. Right now, under the gas to energy project, one of the core elements is the National Control Center. The National Control Center, which is sitting at Gutfawakting, I took the media last week to look at it. National Control Center will carry with it modern SCADA equipment, where once the system is set up, we'll be able to monitor the grid from the generation to each substation, through the transmission lines to each substation, to each distribution feeders, to the transformers, to the customer meters. And we can see that power flow. And when an incident occurs, we will be able to identify that incident. Everything will be smart. They will have communication equipment in place at every single point of the grid, and you can actually either the grid can be self-healing, or you can actually, with redundancy in the grid, reroute the power so that customers are not affected. Mm-hmm. Meters will be smart, so that you can see what you're consuming on a daily basis. We will have an app, and you can see it. You can see or manage your consumption on a minute to minute, on a real time basis. That's what really a smart grid is, and in doing so, we are building out redundancy. All our investments now that I speak of are designed in such a way, and our EPC contracts are designed in such a way that we, as we go ahead, as we go along, we are adding smart equipment onto what we build out. All our transmission lines, the 230 volts transmission lines that we're building out now from Gutfawakting to East Borbees, are both double circuit. So if something goes wrong with one circuit, we can fall back on the other circuit. All our 6 to 9 lines that we're building out are double circuit. So we're building that redundancy within the system to ensure that when we invest all these monies into our capital program, that we get a proper infrastructure that provides reliable, resilient, and cost-effective electricity to our consumers.
4: Mr. Nanlal, with everything that you've explained thus far, it seems as though you're building GPL's backbone from scratch. And what I'm interested in understanding, and more so the public, is I know we often hear about these systemic issues, but is any of this a management issue. And here's why I'm asking if it's a management issue, because GPL would know from time to time what the government's plans for economic expansion is. And GPL also is required to do its own forecasting and put together its own strategic plans. So is it that GPL, the management of what you're supposed to implement, are there some shortfalls or shortcomings where that is concerned?
3: So GPL has a process of, and it's required by regulation, that we need to have a strategic development plan, a DNE, we call it, a development and expansion plan that looks at the five years out. And we have been publishing that. That is published. They are internal issues. They are internal issues. We have people who are working very hard. Mm-hmm. I'll give you a number. With all this that's happening, our teams had to change out 5,000 transformers. These are 5,000 transformers. Mm-hmm. We have 24-hour service. I know sometimes it gets very tough. If you have a storm, you can't respond to all this. We understand that. But we have 24-hour emergency. And they are there on the road 24/7. We have guys who are working very, very hard. And we have some people in the system that we need to address, right? But generally, to come back with the planning aspect of it, mm-hmm. the planning is done at a strategic level. Mm-hmm. What we have is the time it takes to implement what is the program that we have here, and the scale of the investment that is required, right? Billions of US dollars will require to be invested into building back the infrastructure. The infrastructure, the demand has overgrown the infrastructure, and the infrastructure generally is old.
4: When you say the infrastructure is old, what percentage of the infrastructure is old and what percentage of it is new?
3: Well, we have relatively new feeders that we have built out, but mostly the transmission lines, some of the substations are very old. They are manual in nature. We have to rebuild them.
4: Would you say 60 to 70% of GPL's infrastructure for distribution is old?
3: I wouldn't be able to quote that specific number, but mm-hmm. they are aged, right? Mm-hmm. Some of our generators are 30 years old, mm-hmm. right? And they are above their economic life. But we maintain them and we run them. We have substations that were built in 1974 that we are currently using. And I would love to take you to show you the next one, uh-huh. the one next door to it that we are building, the modern one and the old one. So we have recognized this, mm-hmm. and we are working with the government closely to mm-hmm. get the funding. And we have been receiving the support from the government mm-hmm. to push the agenda and to ensure that we, within the next 5 years, we can accomplish our ultimate goal. And it's stated in the manifesto.
2: Okay. We're renting 2 power ships, and they're providing 36 megawatts. Do you think we need a third one?
3: They're providing more than 36 megawatts. Oh. One is providing 36
2: right.
3: megawatts. The one in Borobis is providing 36 megawatts. Uh-huh. And the one in the Demerara River is currently giving us 70 megawatts. Uh-huh. So we are also, as you see where the demand is, we have hit about 255 megawatts of peak demand, and we expect, and we have available to us about 270, that's in the DBIS. We have a few more engines that we have to bring up to add additional generation, but that will not create the reserve that we need to ensure in the interim until the gas to energy come on board. So we are currently looking at additional generation. Immediate.
2: Well, what are the options for additional generation? What are some of the options you're considering?
3: We are considering smaller units to plug in at ends, and we are also considering a bigger solution. We have a number of options.
2: Okay, what are some of the maintenance you have planned for the rest of 2026, and do we anticipate more disruptions during the Christmas period?
3: Well, taking into consideration our maintenance schedule, we have a number of sets that needs to come down. And we have several O&M contracts. So we have Wartsila. We have PPDI, which is a local company that does 106 megawatts. Wartsila does 46 megawatts. And we have APAN that does 28 megawatts. Those are three various operators. And they all need to take down engines and to do maintenance. So an engine requires, after 12,000 hours, you need to do an overhaul. And as you work them, they have to be taken down. Uh-huh. If you do not, then they will trip and they can damage. But in the interim, we will normally, if we want to keep them ongoing, we'll monitor them carefully. We will do additional maintenance to keep them going, but we cannot keep them going too long. So we do have to take down engines intermittently. And perhaps every month for the next year. And that is normal. And that is exactly the reason why, more so, that we have to seek additional interim generating capacity until we have the gas to energy.
4: But Mr. Nunlal, is GPO prepared for the gas to energy project? And based on your preparations, what more do you have to complete in order to be ready for the full scale of this project?
3: Okay. So the gas to energy will deliver 300 megawatts. Yes. We are aware of that, right? And the power comes across on 230 kV line, backbone line, to across the Demerara River to Goodfellowacting, where there is a substation there. That's a new substation built under the gas to energy program. And there are two other substations built in Wales, an industrial substation which will deliver power to the Wales industrial site, and a residential substation to deliver power to the residential areas around Wales. And then that interconnects with our current Freedom Hoop substation. What GPL is currently invested in, and these projects are under construction, as I mentioned, they're around 800 million. We are taking the 230 backbone line to Williamsburg in East Barbies. We're also building numerous substations, which Enmore, we touched Chatham Agu with LBI, Enmore, Trafalgar, interconnecting to the Trafalgar. We also have another 69 substation. The Trafalgar one will be a 230 substation, which will interconnect to an existing substation at right here at Trafalgar, right here. And then we interconnect into our current system. We have a 230 69 substation at Williamsburg, and we're building a new substation at 53 Village. All of that will be interconnected with 230 line and 69 line. So we can take

0: substation. We are upgrading substations at Kingston, at Reed and Hoop. And we are building new substations right around Georgetown here. We're building one in Kurukururu so that we can power the East Bank. Right? We are building one in Princess Street. We are upgrading the new Georgetown substation. We are building one, we are upgrading the substation, we are building a new substation at Parika so that we can expand there as well. And all this carry feeders that's coming out. About 200 kilometers of, or more than 200 kilometers of distribution feeders, which will offload all these feeders and provide additional capacity to the system.
1: But when do you anticipate that work will be completed?
0: Well, they are under construction now. Some will be completed by the end of the year, before the end. Some will be completed before the end of the year, and some will be done in the fourth second quarter of next year, because the contracts were straddled, right? So there are major contractors that are involved with this. Also, I may say, we are building an HDD line. So we currently have a submarine cable that runs across the Demerara River that connects Reed and Hoop substation to the Kingston substation, sorry. And that is lying on the bed of the Demerara River. No, that's a problem. We are now going 75 feet below the seabed and putting in, we call it HDD, you're putting in a double circuit cable that will connect the Kingston to the Reed and Hoop substation. That will now create redundancy. So the gas to energy can come through, some of the power can come through Kingston, come through Reed and Hoop, go to Kingston and come and into Sophia, and some of the power can come at Garden of Eden to go for Wacting, and we create a redundancy there. So that's the kind of redundancy we're building.
2: That's a massive piece of work. You guys started that already?
0: Yes, that is, the drilling has started already. So all of this is in progress. Mm-hmm. These contracts have already been signed. Some of these contracts are more than 60% completed. Mm-hmm. All their procurement have been done. Materials have been shipped. Construction have already been started. I showed the media. Monopoles been constructed. The foundation of a lot of these substations have already been completed.
1: So with all of that work, we saw recently that, and you noted even earlier, that the gas to energy project is going to deliver 300 megawatts of energy, of power. But by the end of the year, it is only going to provide 57 megawatts of power. Is that the work that's being done by GPL? Does that factor into the sort of rule out or phased rule out of energy that we're seeing coming from the gas to energy project?
0: Yes, and that's why we have straddled the contracts to prioritize the delivery, right?
1: Okay. So as GPL completes its upgrades and puts in the infrastructure work, then we'll see more of that power coming from the gas to energy project.
0: Yeah, we'll be able to take off more of the power.
1: Okay.
0: But the power, they're two separate issues, gas to energy delivery timeline and mm-hmm. GPL delivery timeline. Mm-hmm. Mm-hmm. They will eventually coincide.
1: Okay. Now, finally, on the gas to energy topic, the government plans to have 40,000 homes constructed over 5 years. And this is just a small part of the construction boom that we're seeing. Do you foresee the gas to energy project meeting the demands completely for this construction boom? And can you confidently say that GPL will have redundancies to power this sort of transformation?
0: This is the first phase of the gas to energy.
1: Yes.
0: The first phase of the gas to energy is to deliver 300 megawatts, right? Mm-hmm. There is also a second phase at Wales, which will also deliver another 300 megawatt of power. Now, provided that is available, I don't see an issue. I don't see an issue in that regard, right? So that needs to come on stream. I think the government is also looking at 165 megawatts of power coming from hydro,
1: yes.
0: Right? We're looking at, and there are also plans to add more solar to the grid.

0: Now, we also have our existing generation, which we are looking at modernizing it. I think there are proposals in place to look at converting them to gas so that they can be more efficient and maintain them better. So putting all of that together, it's a progress, it's a plan in progress, and I believe once we hold to our timeline and we execute it properly, we should be in a safe position.
1: Mr. Nandal, the president reported a very troubling state of affairs in Essequibo. They're using maximum power generation. Now, if anything goes wrong there, the entire system shuts down. How are you preparing for such a scenario?
0: Well, a couple of things. The situation in Essequibo, they're running very neck to neck with their generation. Now, we also support Essequibo with our solar batteries. So we have a few megawatt of solar batteries, which we, in the night, can be used in the peak. So the solar, say we have 8 megawatts of solar that supplies the grid in the day. The night is where it's a little bit tricky. So with the firm generation in place, which we are matching the demand, and we have a very little bit extra, we also have the batteries to back up, to ease up on the engine, right? So that's one option. That's one thing we are doing. We also have two generators which are coming out of Macor that are under maintenance, which will be added there. We are also finalizing an alternator issue with another generator, which is the main engine there. So we'll have three additional units there. Simultaneously, we are engaging a company from Brazil that has some units available and some skills and expertise that they could bring to us. We are looking at that immediately here. A generating company that has available capacity and to move that to immediately to relieve the people, relieve the situation or make the situation better in Essequibo. So we have a number of measures that we're working on.
2: From a financial standpoint, how are GPL's finances? Are you in the red?
0: GPL has been absorbing the increases in fuel prices. And the rates that it reflect, we have not increased electricity rates. So the government has taken a policy decision not to increase electricity tariffs. So GPL has been funded the extra money that is required to meet the increased cost of fuel from the government. That's the position right now. For example, in the budget of 2026, there's $25.7 billion
2: For
0: in
2: that
0: this
2: initiative.
0: budget for GPL subvention, particularly for fuel. There are also capital funding, because if you can't meet your operating costs, you will not be meet you're unable to meet your capital cost. So the government is also funding the capital investment that we spoke of.
2: But are you in the red or you're afloat?
0: We're floating.
2: Okay.
0: Well, we go. It's
2: Okay.
0: it's a now, the prices have increased further, even further, due to the war in the Middle East,
2: Yes.
0: right? Which is putting us under strain, because when we did our budget, we would have used an index price at that point in time, which would have been late last year, what it would be this year. The index may not have considered the situation that is occurring in or occurring now in the Middle East. So prices have further escalated. So
2: I believe the president said that the finance minister has to try and source some more funding for GPL to help you in your quest to cover the costs associated with
0: the additional
2: the
0: costs
2: additional. Yes.
0: associated with
2: How
0: this.
2: much are we looking at for that?
0: Well, we're doing the calculations now. It's in the
2: Okay.
0: billions, but we're doing the calculations now. GPL, I mean, the amount of fuel we consume is quite significant, and it impacts us significantly.
1: Mr. Nandal, for the benefit of our viewers and listeners who continue to experience challenges with GPL on a daily basis, what would you like to say to them? And what can you tell us? I'll ask again because you didn't really answer the question the first time about your preparations for the Christmas period. What would you like to say to your customers, your customer base, rather?
0: Well, we are doing our best, and we are seeking additional generations to support us for Christmas. In terms of the network, we are rearranging network. We are making some readjustments to our network. So, for example, we can share load among different feeders if one is overloaded versus the other, and we have been doing that as we see the changes in the demand on each feeder. So we have ways of doing that. So we are preparing ourselves for the Christmas. Generally, though, the Christmas, this is the time because of the heat. If the El Nino continues, it's a different thing. But Christmas usually be cooler, mm-hmm. because it usually be cooler than now, September, October, where it is extremely hot, irrespective of the El Nino situation that we have. Generally, that is where our peak is. And Christmas, not really our peak, even though people put on a lot of lights and so on, but the heat has a bigger impact on the demand of electricity than these lights that they do, generally.
2: Mm-hmm. But will the lights be on for Christmas and Boxing
0: yes,
2: Day?
0: Yes, the lights will be on.
2: And Boxing Day?
0: And Boxing Day.
2: Okay.
1: Mr. Nanlal, I know that managing GPL is not an easy task. You come under severe scrutiny on a daily basis. How have you been coping?
0: It's not easy. For the fact that, the public takes it in different ways, but we try to spread as much information as we can for people to understand, right? I was looking at what is the demand on the Latin American countries year over year? Changes in demand. It's 2%, 2 to 3%. We are running at 18-20% year over year. So it's the reality of the economic growth.
1: Right?
0: I understand the frustration of people. I am frustrated at times. We are on the phone sometimes until midnight to see that problems are solved, sometimes whole night, mm-hmm. to see that if we have major problems, we are out here. And I understand the frustration. But let's have a little bit of patience. Let's understand the situation. Let's understand the reality. The reality is in front of us. Mm. And countries go through this as well. Even in North America. During the heat wave, there were outages in New York for 8 hours. In sections. Because the grid couldn't handle it. In very, very matured society. Right, because the grid cannot simply handle, or they don't have enough generation. But it does happen, and we are going through that. I understand, but I'm asking for the patience.
1: And one final question from me before we close. I know during this El Nino period, the entity has been asking customers to conserve on electricity. But what instructions have you given to businesses, the malls, the supermarkets, and is it true that GPL is cutting the lights at some of the playgrounds across the country?
0: Well, one of the measures that we have taken indeed is to take off the lights on the playground, because they keep leaving the lights on, right? They're sensors, and the sensors keep the lights on whole night. So we have been working with the communities, and we take them off. And when they need, if they need to have sporting event, we will put them on. So that as a measure, as a conservation measure. But what we will do, work with them and ensure that there are switches, and the switches are proper, and so that they have a responsibility. Even if we have enough generation, you don't want to waste energy. It's not something you want to do. You want to always, be conservative in your energy consumption. It helps the whole world, and it is good for the environment. Mm-hmm. So we want to continue to spread a message. We have spread messages on conservation, right? Regardless of the situation here or any situation. When my daughter was growing up in school in Canada, they taught them not to leave the fridge door open. Mm-hmm. It's an effort of conservation. It's a simple thing that we do not waste. Why would we want to do that? And it is a healthy habit.
1: What about the mega malls, the corporate entities? How are you managing with them? Are they coming off of GPL and using their generator, the hotels?
0: Well, no, not as yet. We haven't asked them. We haven't asked any specific hotel to come off the generator. Some of them are on generators, mm-hmm. and some of them have a lot of solar and they have a lot of batteries, so they are helping with the situation.
1: GPL has done that in the past, asking these.
0: We have done that in the past when we did not have sufficient generation, mm-hmm. and we went to the extent, of working with them and negotiating with them and said, okay, at this point we want you to come off and so on. But okay. We haven't done that.
2: Okay. Mr. Nanlal, to close, one of the things that we do for Season 4, Starting Point, is our guests, they pull one of the questions from our mystery bowl of oddball questions. So please pull one, pass the envelope to Fariza, and let's hear what you've chosen.
1: Let's hope it's a good one. What has success given you, and what has it quietly taken away? It's interesting.
0: Success have given me challenges, and I love challenges. I live here alone, and my family's away. That is one of the biggest takeaways of my life. So, just to answer that question.
1: I'm sorry that you're not here with your family. But do you regret it? Do you regret taking this job?
0: No, I regret sometimes that my family is not here. But the challenge I don't regret. I will play an important role in help building my country. And that's very, very important. And I don't want by any means to think or to say that my family is not important. They're both important. My family is much more important, but we have an obligation, and when we can contribute, we should contribute. Mm. You know, with the best of our ability and integrity.
2: Thank you. Mr. Nanlal, this has certainly been an insightful discussion, and we thank you for the sacrifices that you're making, and we hope to have this discussion at a later point, or continue it rather, regarding the transformation of GPL and the work that you guys continue to do. So thanks again for taking the time to be here.
0: And thank you for having me.
2: Indeed. To our audience, thank you as well for joining us. This has been your episode of Starting Point. We will be back next week, providing you with more insights from thought leaders across Guyana. Until then, take care and be safe.
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7: Morning orange blossoms opening on the blue skies. Voices of the people soft and low. Girls with sun-touched faces, laughing with each other, making magic movements as they go. And in the dawn, the red sun rising in the sky, lighting the wings of the wisisi as they fly. Pictures of fast days.

small pariah patwa, hunting for the labba in the dawn, picking sweet papaya, planting new cassava, glad when the hot midday sun was gone. Sometimes the floods came yellowing the growing corn, sometimes the warm rain stayed away for very long, but all the people worked together, sun or rain, until the corn and the cassava grew again. Bronze men playing quattros, brown eyes twinkling brightly, fingers flying on the singing string. Dancers wild and weary, drinking cool kasiri, forgetting what tomorrow's tides might bring. Sharing the fruits of the good harvest all around, showing each other all the secrets that were found. Not strangled yet by all the strangers lying ways, this was the way the

telling ancient stories to the children sitting in a ring. Long gone engine heroes in the flickering fire dance before their dark eyes as they sing. My brothers never let those gentle moments die. Grew up above the silver flames flying high. Your green lands were taken from you with a lie. Don't let your sun songs and your

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3: This is awesome. 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And members of the diaspora could lock in and you could look at the news. 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
4: The answer is we got to evolve. If we want to keep up with what's happening in our world, we have to be able to give people news now. One of the things our CEO here at NCN says a lot of the time is that the deadline for news is no longer at 6 o'clock.
3: Yeah.
4: It is right now.
3: It's right
4: and now. 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And we've been able to do that through the development of this app and now through promoting. 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

0: points on Guyana Venezuela controversy translated into Arawak language.
1: Kasir mato ajahi to Guyana / Venezuela imay madoahi kana. 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Arbitral award taasha asan. Can she to 1899 Iwaloko? The boundary between Guyana and Venezuela has been settled by treaty and binding legal process for approximately 126 years by way of an arbitral award which was handed down in 1899. Two, at that time, Venezuela agreed that the arbitration would be a full, perfect, and final settlement of the boundary. Kakuba Venezuela Kishitoaka to arbitration kuna. 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However, in 1962, Venezuela rejected the 1819 arbitral award by questioning its validity. Hence, the controversy between Guyana and Venezuela began 63 years ago because of Venezuela's contention. Chajiki Karuhu, 1962 Iwaloku, Venezuela Boreda Chika to 1899 Arbitral Award, Adukutachi Mambo Tisa Kona, and Imai Maduambo to Kona 63 Iwajiki, Toboritim Benatiri to Award Kata Kona. Four years later in 1966, the United Kingdom / British Guyana and Venezuela signed the Geneva Agreement, where both parties agreed to settle Venezuela's contention of the nullity and validity of the 1899 award by diplomatic negotiations for a period of 4 years. Bichi Iwaljiki, 1966 Lukonro, the United Nations, the United Kingdom, Ka British Guyana, Kent Venezuela, Burita Abakata, Geneva Agreement Tasha Asan, Yonto Biama, Tajaja Libya, Piro Sabu, Venezuela, Ima Madoa Hikuna, Alicatanta Misa, Temashirokon, Tokata Burito Atukoba, 1899. Bichi Vivabeata, Trave Ajaja Duaha, Tisa Dimbia to Ima Hikuna. 5. The Geneva Agreement also mandated the United Nations Secretary General to select a final means of settlement of the controversy if the parties fail to reach a solution or agree on another means of settlement. Tokata Geneva Agreement Tasha Asa Shikata Takuna Sabu to United Nations Shihimu Ba Tuchikimbia Aba Satuwabu Unabahi Ken Isahi to Imaimadwa Berobe Nakaro. 6. For over 50 years of the existence of the Geneva Agreement, several mechanisms were utilized, including a good office of process under the UN Secretary General to bring a final settlement to the controversy. But those mechanisms were unsuccessful. Karuhuda 50 iwa ajika to Geneva Agreement kakilukuchi. Ama janturum mekabutoma to kishida. Amuni aba satuabu afisa mekabuni to UN shihi abu. Tibi dimbia to imaimadori abu. Ton trabe mekabuni uro shidana. 7. As a result, in January 2018, the Secretary General of the United Nations concluded that no significant progress had been made under the good offices process and referred the controversy to the International Court of Justice for resolution. Barihamaron tikishidi, tamanja koro tahamaron, karuhoda January 2018 loko, the United Nations shihi, dika hamako sabeto hamatali marikuambo, to Satuwabu Afisa Mekabuni Lukwaria. Tradamaki to United Nations Shi Shikakoba to International Court of Justice Kabuluku. Tawachikimbia to Isahi to Imaimadwa Bero Nakaro. 8. In March 2018, Guyana filed an application with the International Court of Justice, instituting proceedings against Venezuela, in which it asked the court to determine that the 1899 award is valid and binding on both states, and that the lawful international boundary is the one established by the award. March 2018, Iwaloko, Guyana Mikodakoba, Aba Boritoatukata, to International Court of Justice Amuru. Adokotunda Tadikimbia Venezuela Kuna to 1899 Kata Shikisha Huluru Guyana Mu. If Sake Takwa Ukoto Hamaran Boritoatu Tulukoji. Kembiama to Shikwabanabe Sarembia Aichin along to Tuluru Refuji Hibinkoba. Kentola Shikisha Ibidisha Kenshifoto Alikarumbia. 9. In June 2018, Venezuela challenged the jurisdiction of the ICJ, arguing that the ICJ lacked jurisdiction to hear the case. June 2018, Iwaloko, Venezuela Jinaba to ICJ Rabudiki. In Adikoto no, Tamu Ninjaro to Tatakona, Tadikimbia to Case Kona. 10. On December 2020, the court determined that it had jurisdiction to hear the case on the merits of Guyana's application concerning the validity of the arbitral award of 1899. December 2020, Iwaloko, the court Onabaka Eheima Tamukada Tadikimbia to Isahi to Case Guyana Baritashakona. Kehama Satuwabo to 1899 Award Amu Guyana Mo. 11. In December 2024, Guyana submitted to the court its final written brief on the merits of the case. December 2024, Iwaloko, Guyana Shikakoba to court Mo. Hamaron Boritoa to Hibi, Tabaritasha to case Lokoji. Meanwhile, Venezuela's final written submission is due to be filed on 11th of August, 2025. Trauma Kanakaruhu, Hibika Tuha, Boritoa Tukata, Venezuela Shikisha to court mu, Kaka, 11th August, 2025, Andy. 12. Thereafter, the court will schedule oral hearings on the merits of the case, to be followed by deliberations and issuance of its final judgment, which is anticipated in 2026. Tragically, to court Andaha, Takanabimbia, Ajahi, to Sabeto, Baritasha, Ainikuhi, to case Amunisha. Adikotahi, ke Onabahi, Kotaha, Tragically. Ken Abasato Hibito Wago Onabahi Tishkoha Toho and the Kuma to 2026 Iwaloko. 13. Guyana remains committed to the peaceful resolution of the controversy through the International Court of Justice process. And Guyana has pledged to abide by the court's decision, whatever it might be. Guyana Ashikoma Aba Mayako and Tohibihi to Imai Madoi na Konaria, to International Court of Justice Lokoji. Ken Guyana Maritaka Taloa, to Usombia, to Court Uchikishama, Ken Balikitinha, Halikajiro Tandi, Ministry of Foreign Affairs and International Cooperation, April 8, 2025. Dikarim Bara Ajito, Ken Hururu Aunakan Tumukwatu, April 8. Some definitions. Abasabu Ajahibe, treaty, written agreement between two or more states. Buritoatukata, Bianino, and Abasabu no Shikwabanana Kanroko. 2. Arbitration. Aba Isadahi, Satomaria Bia, Bianino Nakanroko. Baratatunalo Alokuji. 3. Arbitral award, the result of an arbitration. Arbitral Bukihi, Hama Uchki Disha to Ajajadahi Makwaria. Rejected, did not accept. Misato, Waiko Ashika. 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
1: Welcome to Church Calling.

Good afternoon and welcome to our evening worship as we come to the end of our day. We sing the hymn, or listen to the hymn, Lord, Thy Word Abideth.

Blessed be the Lord our God, by whose grace we are yet alive. Blessed be his Son, Jesus Christ, by whose rising we are set free. Blessed be the Spirit of God, in whom is our hope and our joy. We say together, O gracious light. O gracious light, pure brightness of the ever-living Father in heaven, O Jesus Christ, holy and blessed, now as we come to the setting of the sun, and our eyes behold the Vesper light, we sing your praises, O God, Father, Son, and Holy Spirit. You are worthy at all times to be praised by happy voices. O Son of God, O Giver of life, and to be glorified through all the world. As we come to the end of our day, let us reflect on that day and offer to God our reflections as we confess our sins to God and ask for God's forgiveness. Have mercy upon us, most merciful Father. In your compassion, forgive us our sins known and unknown, things done and left undone, and so uphold us by your Spirit, that we may live and serve you in newness of life, to the honor and glory of your name, through Jesus Christ, our Lord. Amen. Almighty God, have mercy upon you, pardon and deliver you from all your sins, confirm and strengthen you in all goodness, and keep you in life eternal, through Jesus Christ, our Lord. Amen. Psalm 34, page 508 in the Book of Common Prayer. We say the psalm together. I will bless the Lord at all times. His praise shall ever be in my mouth. I will glory in the Lord. Let the humble hear and rejoice. Proclaim with me the greatness of the Lord. Let us exalt his name together. I sought the Lord, and he answered me, and delivered me out of all my terror. Look upon him and be radiant, and let not your faces be ashamed. I called in my affliction, and the Lord heard me and saved me from all my troubles. The angel of the Lord encompasses those who fear him, and he will deliver them. Taste and see that the Lord is good. Happy are they who trust in him. For the Lord, you that are his saints, for those who fear him lack nothing. The young lion lack and suffer hunger, but those who seek the Lord lack nothing that is good. Come, children, and listen to me. I will teach you the fear of the Lord.
Who among you loves life and desires long life to enjoy prosperity? Keep your tongue from evil speaking and your lips from lying words. Turn from evil and do good. Seek peace and pursue it. The eyes of the Lord are upon the righteous, and his ears are open to their cry. The face of the Lord is against those who do evil, to root out the remembrance of them from the earth. The righteous cry, and the Lord hears them and delivers them from all their troubles. The Lord is near to the brokenhearted and will save those whose spirits are crushed. Many are the troubles of the righteous, but the Lord will deliver him out of them. He will keep safe all his bones. Not one of them shall be broken. Evil shall slay the wicked, and those who hate the righteous will be punished. The Lord ransoms the life of his servants, and none will push. None will be punished who trust in him. Glory to the Father, and to the Son, and to the Holy Spirit, as it was in the beginning, is now, and shall be forever. Amen. A reading from the Word of God, written in 2 Kings, chapter 4, verse 8 to 37. One day, Elisha was passing through Shunem, where a wealthy woman lived, who urged him to have a meal. So whenever he passed that way, he would stop there for a meal. She said to her husband, "Look, I'm sure that this man who regularly passes our way is a holy man of God. Let us make a small roof chamber with walls and put there for him a bed, a chair, a table, and a lamp, so that he can stay there whenever he comes to us." One day when he came there, he went up to the chamber and lay down there. He said to his servant Gehazi, "Call the Shunammite woman." When he had called her, she stood before him. He said to him, "Say to her, since you have taken all this trouble for us, what may we do for you? Would you have a word spoken on your behalf to the king or to the commander of the army?" She answered, "I live among my own people." He said, "What then may be done for her?" Gehazi answered, "Well, she has no son and her husband is old." He said, "Call her." When he had called her, she stood at the door. He said, "At this season, in due time, you shall embrace a son." She replied, "No, my lord, O man of God,
Do not deceive your servant. The woman conceived and bore a son at that season, in due time, as Elisha had declared to her. When the child was older, he went out one day to his father among the reapers. He complained to his father, "Oh, my head, my head!" The father said to his servants, "Carry him to his mother." He carried him and brought him to his mother. The child sat on her lap until noon, and he died. She went up and laid him on the bed of the man of God, closed the door on him, and left. Then she called to her husband and said, "Send me one of the servants and one of the donkeys, so that I may quickly go to the man of God and come back again." He said, "Why go to him today? It is neither new moon nor Sabbath." She said, "It will be all right." Then she saddled the donkey and said to her servant, "Urge the animal on. Do not hold back for me unless I tell you." So she set out and came to the man of God at Mount Carmel. When the man of God saw her coming, he said to Gehazi his servant, "Look, there is a Shunammite woman. Run at once to her and say to her, 'Are you all right? Is your husband all right? Is the child all right?'" She answered, "It is all right." When she came to the man of God at the mountain, she caught hold of his feet. Gehazi approached to push her away. But the man of God said, "Let her alone, for she is in bitter distress. The Lord has hidden it from me and has not told me." Then she said, "Did I ask my Lord for a son? Did I not say, 'Do not mislead me'?" He said to Gehazi, "Gird up your loins and take my staff in your hand and go. If you meet anyone, give no greeting. And if anyone greets you, do not answer, and lay my staff on the face of the child." Then the mother of the child said, "As the Lord lives, and as you yourself live, I will not leave without you." So he rose up and followed her. Gehazi went on ahead and laid a staff on the face of the child, but there was no sound or sign of life. He came back to meet him and told him, "The child has not awakened." When Elisha came into the house, he saw the child lying dead on his bed. So he went in and closed the door on the two of them and prayed to the Lord. Then he got up on the bed and lay upon the child, putting his mouth upon his mouth, his eyes upon his eyes, and his hands upon his hands. And while he lay bent over him, the flesh of the child became warm. He got down, walked to and fro in the room, then got up again and bent over him. The child sneezed 7 times, and the child opened his eyes. Elisha summoned Gehazi and said, "Call the Shunammite woman." So he called her. When she came to him, he said, "Take your son." She came and fell at his feet, bowing to the ground. Then she took her son and left. The word of the Lord. The Magnificat. My soul proclaims the greatness of the Lord. My spirit rejoices in you, O God, my Savior.
for you have looked with favor on your lowly servant. From this day all generations will call me blessed. You, the Almighty, have done great things for me, and holy is your name. You have mercy on those who fear you from generation to generation. You have shown strength with your arm, and scattered the proud in their conceit, casting down the mighty from their thrones, and lifting up the lowly. You have filled the hungry with good things, and the rich you have sent away empty. You have come to the help of your servant Israel, for you have remembered your promise of mercy, the promise made to our forebears and to Abraham and his children forever. Glory to the Father, and to the Son, and to the Holy Spirit, as it was in the beginning, is now, and shall be forever. Amen. A reading from James chapter 1, verse 19 to 27. This reading reminds us to be quick to listen. Be quick to listen, slow to speak, slow to anger. And then it calls us to put God's word into practice while caring for the vulnerable. You must understand this, my beloved brothers and sisters. Let everyone be quick to listen, slow to speak, slow to anger. For human anger does not produce God's righteousness. Therefore, rid yourselves of all sordidness and rank growth of wickedness, and welcome with meekness the implanted word that has the power to save your souls. Be ye doers of the word, and not merely hearers, who deceive themselves. For if any are hearers of the word and not doers, they are like those who look at themselves in the mirror. For they look at themselves and, on going away, immediately forget what they were like. But those who

unstained by the world. The word of the Lord. The Apostles' Creed. I believe in God, the Father Almighty, creator of heaven and earth. I believe in Jesus Christ, his only Son, our Lord. He was conceived by the power of the Holy Spirit and born of the Virgin Mary. He suffered under Pontius Pilate, was crucified, died, and was buried. He descended to the dead. On the third day he rose again. He ascended into heaven and is seated at the right hand of the Father. He will come again to judge the living and the dead. I believe in the Holy Spirit, the Holy Catholic Church, the communion of saints, the forgiveness of sins, the resurrection of the body, and the life everlasting. Amen. We pray the Lord's Prayer together. Our Father in heaven, hallowed be your name, your kingdom come. Your will be done on earth as in heaven. Give us today our daily bread. Forgive us our sins, as we forgive those who sin against us. Save us from the time of trial, and deliver us from evil. For the kingdom, the power, and the glory are yours, now and forever. Amen. Let us pray. Grant us, Lord, not to be anxious about earthly things, but to love things heavenly. And even now, while we are placed among things that are passing, to hold fast to those that shall endure. Through Jesus Christ our Lord, who lives and reigns with you and the Holy Spirit, one God, forever and ever. Amen. Lighten our darkness, Lord, we pray, and in your mercy defend us from all perils and dangers of this night. For the love of your only Son, our Saviour, Jesus Christ. Be quick to listen, slow to speak, slow to anger, and put God's word into practice while caring for the vulnerable. Religion that is pure and undefiled before God the Father is this: to care for orphans and widows in their distress, and to keep oneself unstained from the world. The grace of our Lord Jesus Christ, and the love of God, and the fellowship of the Holy Spirit be with us all, now and forevermore. Amen. We sing or listen to the hymn, Lord, Speak to Me.

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2: With the news at this time, my name is Alistair Prophet. Good evening. The University of Guyana has apologized to students affected by a prolonged delay in the release of Criminal Law 1 and 2 grades for the 2024-2025 academic year. Chancellor Sir Ronald Sanders described the delay as completely unacceptable and acknowledged the anxiety caused to students. The matter was brought to his attention on September 17 by the president of the University of Guyana Student Society. Sir Ronald has directed the university to identify all affected students and urgently address those facing law school applications or admission deadlines. The university may provide certified letters, interim academic documents, or direct confirmation to the Council of Legal Education and relevant law schools. An administrative review will examine why the grades were delayed, why earlier assurances were not fulfilled, and whether similar cases exist elsewhere. The chancellor says the university must protect affected students, establish accountability, and strengthen the systems governing the release of examination results. President Dr. Irfan Ali says 17 children with congenital heart defects will undergo specialized cardiac surgeries in Guyana from September 28 to October 2. The procedures will be performed by a specialist team from Apollo Hospitals in India, working alongside medical professionals at the Georgetown Public Hospital Corporation. President Ali says the initiative aims to reduce the backlog of children requiring specialized cardiac surgery and the need for families to travel overseas. He says another 10 children are expected to receive cardiac surgery in December, bringing the total targeted for this year to 27. Health Minister Dr. Frank Anthony says some of the cases are complex and require a larger team with specialized expertise and technical capabilities. Officials say the partnership with Apollo Hospitals will also support continued training and capacity building for Guyanese medical professionals. The government says the initiative forms part of its broader investment in specialized healthcare and ensuring children can access critical treatment closer to home. Officials are also working to clear a backlog of echocardiograms, with teams from New York and Canada expected to assist during October. Meanwhile, President Dr. Irfan Ali has met with members of the 21st Chinese Medical Brigade, who are concluding a one-year tour of duty in Guyana. The 18-member team provided 11,500 outpatient consultations, treated 4,039 inpatients, and performed some 2,500 surgical procedures. The brigade also supported specialized care, medical training, and knowledge transfer to Guyanese healthcare professionals. The 21st team is now departing Guyana as the 22nd Chinese Medical Brigade prepares to begin its own medical mission. On September 20, 1966, Guyana was admitted to the United Nations during the 21st session of the UN General Assembly. As Guyana marks 60 years of membership, the country is reflecting on its long-standing commitment to multilateralism, international law, peace, security, and development. Since joining the UN, Guyana has served in several key positions, including the Security Council, General Assembly, and other major UN bodies. Guyana has also advocated for decolonization, sovereign equality, self-determination, climate action, and the interests of developing and small states. This year, Guyana nominated former Foreign Minister Carolyn Rodrigues-Burkett for the position of United Nations Secretary General. The government says Guyana remains committed to the United Nations Charter and to working with the international community in the pursuit of global peace and prosperity. And in international news, U.S. President Donald Trump says his proposed 250-foot triumphal arch will also serve as a military facility. Trump says the complex will store military equipment and deploy drones and snipers if needed. He said the changes were made at the strong request of the U.S. military for national security purposes. The facility would reportedly include sniper positions and storage for large quantities of ammunition. Trump gave no details on construction plans or whether additional approvals are required. The arch is planned near Arlington National Cemetery across the Potomac River from Washington, D.C. And that's the news to the moment.
1: This has been The News, featuring the personalities, issues, and events that made the news in Guyana, the Caribbean, and around the world. The news was compiled and edited in the newsroom of the National Communications Network.
0: The time is now 18 hours 5.

0: Witcher Sports Gossamer, Colly Moore. Defending champions Leonora are off to a winning start when action in the 2026 edition of the Quartz Optical on the 11 Peewee Championship kicked off on Saturday at the Ministry of Education ground. Leonora Primary opened their title defense with a convincing victory, while several other schools also recorded big wins. Leonora Primary defeated Suisdijk Primary 3-0 thanks to a hat-trick from Jonathan Melville with goals in the 3rd, 39th and 44th minutes to give the champions the ideal start. Also impressive on Saturday was Santa Rosa, who produced the biggest win of the day, crushing Ansgrove Primary 9-0. Ethan Richards led the scoring with 4 goals, while Keniano Austin added 2. St. John the Baptist also enjoyed a 6-0 victory over Queenstown, with Eliana Grant scoring a hat-trick. Pacori Primary, West Rheinveld and Marin Academy also recorded victories on the day. The 13th edition features schools from 7 regions, with the tournament continuing next Saturday. Ghana's Junior Jaguars are gearing up to compete in the inaugural FIFA Under 15 World Cup Festival, with the young national team drawn in Group R. The Junior Jaguars will face 5 different opponents when they compete in Azerbaijan for a historic appearance on the global stage. GFF President Wayne Ford says the Junior Jaguars are expected to depart Ghana on October 21, with FIFA still to confirm the travel arrangements. The Ghana delegation will comprise 14 players and 6 staff members. Ghana is scheduled to open its campaign on October 24 against Iran. Ford, while eager to see the young players seize the opportunity at the event, also sought to highlight the importance of having local tournaments that aid in the development of the young players.
1: The Under 15 Youth Ensemble has played a huge role in helping us to identify the best talent for the Under 15 squad. At the moment, my technical director and our coaching staff is busy putting in the final work in preparing these boys for the upcoming competition. What we've been able to determine is that we have quite a pool of very, very gifted young men.
0: The GFF president added that the youth program has been a key part of the talent identification process, with scouting conducted across the Federation's 9 regional associations.
1: It provided our technical director and his team a good opportunity to do extensive scouting across the 9 regional associations. So we believe the team that we have assembled represent the best talent available to us on our domestic shores here. So again, this is an historic opportunity for Junior Jaguars.
0: The tournament will use a 8-a-side format with matches consisting of 2 20-minute halves and running substitutions. FIFA says the festival is designed to give under 15 players international exposure and experience different footballing styles from around the world. The inaugural event will feature 191 FIFA member associations. The Antigua Bermuda Falcons and Jamaica Kingsmen are ready for Sunday's Republic Bank Caribbean Premier League final, with both captains confident their teams have what it takes to lift the trophy. The stage is set for the CPL final, with Antigua Bermuda Falcons captain Moneen Ali and Jamaica Kingsmen skipper Rovman Powell looking forward to the biggest game of the tournament. For Ali, the Falcons have grown stronger as the competition progressed. Ali also acknowledged the threat the Kingsmen provide, describing his team's opponents as one of the most dangerous teams in the competition when they take to the field.
2: It's a big game, and against a very, very good side, we felt like Jamaica was the most dangerous side, in my opinion. I've been saying it even before they lost to Barbados. They got some match winners. Very, very good side. So we're looking forward to a very good game and hopefully win. But it'll hopefully be a great, entertaining game, first of all.
0: Powell, meanwhile, says Jamaica's journey has been about setting goals and achieving them one step at a time. The Kingsmen have improved as the tournament progressed, and Powell believes their bowling attack has been a major part of that success. The two teams met in the opening game of the season, with Antigua and Bermuda edging Jamaica in a dramatic super over finish. Powell says the Kingsmen remember that result, and Sunday gives them another opportunity.
3: I think it's two evenly matched teams, to be honest. You know, I think it will go down to the wire again. You know, it's just which team holding nerves better will come out on top. And I think the last time we played them, they hold their nerves a little bit better than we, hence they were victors then. But tomorrow provides an opportunity for us as a group to change that.
0: Cricket West Indies has named its squad for the upcoming White Ball Tour of India, with the West Indies set for 3 ODIs and 5 T20 internationals. The series runs from September 27 to October 18, with India ranked number 1 in both formats. She hope will lead both the ODI and T20 squads, with the West Indies retaining much of the group that featured in the recent home series against Sri Lanka and New Zealand. Shamron Itmaya, who played in the final two ODIs against New Zealand, will join the squad for the T20 series after an extended recovery period following the CPL. For T20 internationals, opening batsman Camille Puran earns his maiden call-up, with Quinton Sampson, who was part of the T20 World Cup squad earlier this year, also returning, while all-rounder Jason Holder has been rested. Sammy says the T20 squad is being built with the 2028 World Cup in mind. The first two ODIs will also conclude the West Indies' automatic qualification cycle for the 2027 50 over World Cup. Regardless of the results, the West Indies will enter the ICC qualification tournament early next year. The squad departs the Caribbean on September 21 and is scheduled to arrive in India in the coming days. And that's sport at the moment.

0: The time is now 18 hours 12. Here is the weather forecast as issued by the National Weather Watch Center. Scattered showers along coastal areas. Elsewhere, fair skies will dominate. Rainfall is expected to be between 0 and 5 millimeters. For the wind, a light to gentle easterly breeze. Minimum temperatures will range from 23 to 26 degrees Celsius along the coast and 20 to 24 degrees Celsius elsewhere. Tide advisory, there is none at this time. Extended forecast for Monday. Scattered showers over hilly and sandy districts. In other areas, sunny skies. Rainfall is expected to be between 0 and 5 millimeters. Until next time, be safe and thank you for tuning in to the Voice of Guyana. That was your weather forecast for today. Be with NCN Radio at the same time tomorrow for another weather forecast. The time is now 18 hours 13.
1: We now present the Lord's Challenge, our weekly quarter-hour broadcast, bringing God's invitation to people everywhere. This is an international broadcasting ministry which is being used of God to bring blessings to many people. Joshua Daniel, who will be speaking in a moment, urges you to stay tuned and listen to the Lord's Challenge and to reach out and touch the loving Savior.
2: The sower soweth the word. You know, friends, the word of God. The Lord Jesus Christ said, not a jot or a tittle of this my law will pass away. Heaven and earth may pass away. You know, somehow our trust in the word of God is far inferior to our trust in the banknote. Did you ever notice what the banknote says? I promise to pay the bearer the sum of £1 sterling, signed by the governor of the Bank of England. We all took it for granted. When we presented a pound note, we did not expect 98 pence. We said, hey, you're not shortchanging me by 2 pence. Where are my 2 pence? We believe what the paper banknote says. What about our trust in the Word of God? You know, we used to sing this chorus. If you know it, please sing it.

0: is mine. We used to sing it repeatedly as young people. But you know how we take the word of God so lightly. Here, the sower soweth the word. Well, the preacher preaches God's word. Now, London used to be famous for at least a few places where the word of God was expounded with great power. You know, around the world we have a new system today. What is it? It's called worship. Whether it's worship or noise, I don't know. Or if in the meantime God has become evidently a little deaf, we don't have to introduce a lot of heathenism and heathen shoutings and swayings into worship. We don't see it in the New Testament. I don't see it in the New Testament. And I won't go with anything which I don't see in the New Testament. I simply will not go with anything that I don't see in the book. So, the sower soweth the word. And what does the word do? The word is the discerner of the thoughts and intents of the heart. So the word of God searches the heart. So, my dear friends, I don't see many people after a Sunday morning's worship going straight to the supermarket and saying, "Hey, I stole a pair of socks here." As one young fellow told me in America, if I needed a belt, I would go into a supermarket, just put a belt on and walk out. I said, "You need to go return it." Another man said to me, "I have switched price tags." Who would think of it? Crooked people today. There's no end to the crooked devices. One fellow said to me, "I printed cinema tickets." Probably he wanted to go in free. People will forge. People will do anything. Where is the word of God? Is it working in men's hearts? Or is the preacher just living for his paycheck? What a shocking thing. You know, actually, we ought to ask the shopkeepers around. I said this in Germany just 3 nights ago. Someone said to me, "There are now in this village or town, we've got 10 different fellowships." Well, I said, "So you say there are 10 fellowships around here. Okay. Has anybody inquired from a supermarket manager how many people came in to return stolen things? Otherwise, they're good for nothing. They're totally valueless." You know, people want religion. The heathen want religion, you know. They don't want righteousness. They want religion. But the word of God is the searcher of the thoughts and intents of the heart. Or the word is living and powerful. Hebrews 4:12. Now the 15th verse. "And these are they by the wayside where the word is sown." You see, the sower is sowing the word. "But some seed fell by the wayside," the pavement or whatever you call it. "But when they have heard, Satan cometh immediately and taketh away the word that was sown in their hearts." Just think of that. "And these are they likewise which are sown on stony ground, who when they have heard the word immediately receive it with gladness and have no root in themselves, and so endure but for a time. Afterward, when affliction and persecution ariseth for the word's sake, immediately they are offended." Satan cometh immediately and taketh away the word. I do not know if satanic covens are putting out their advertisements. You know, recently, when I came to know that New York Times, which is a very well-written paper, as a matter of fact, you know, the Times of London, I thought there was excellent journalism, beautiful expression of English. In the Times of London, now I see it becoming a trashy paper. They must borrow the trash and the garbage from other sources too. It was a very dignified paper. You could buy it and read it without having to look at all the pornographic filth. But when I heard, you know, the New York Times is an amazing newspaper. When I can lay my hands on the New York Times, I read it for its worldwide scope of the paper and the information in the paper. Very well. Recently, they changed their policy, apparently. They began to advertise homosexual marriages. Announce, not advertise, announce. Announcement of Mr. Fox marrying Mr. Stone. And blessed be their progeny, says the Archbishop of where, I don't know. My dear friends, you know, when the New York Times did that, other papers in New York began to do the same. Can there be anything more absurd than that? And the church is the place for that kind of theatrical? And the Church of England? You know, was it not noticeable that when they had their last synod, the people that spoke up against this abomination were bishops from Africa and other regions? How sad. Friends, mark you, the great missionaries that went out of Britain did such a sterling job. I will never know the man who took the gospel to the remote part of the country where my grandfather was, steeped in heathenism, in the midst of a very rich and fertile area where people would normally become so rich they will not move out of that place. Yet he renounced everything to follow Jesus. To look at the history of our family, completely transformed. Instead of sitting around watching the fields and gathering the money, my father did the same, gave his property to the Lord and began to serve him. And if you ask me today, where are all the places where souls are being brought in? I can't tell you. I don't know. I don't make a list of them. I don't sum up the total, the value of the real estate. I'm not interested in such rubbish. All I'm interested in is that eternal souls are changed and righteousness goes out. That the streets of London are taken over by thugs. What do you think of that? Total absence of the preaching of the Word of God. That's all it is. The gospel is designed for thugs. Where am I going to be preaching shortly, 10 days from now? In the heartland of a criminal tribe which terrorized an area. And what happened to its old way of life? It's gone. It's all gone. There is a work ethic. Children go to school. They study. They come up. They are no longer robbing people and squandering their money in alcohol. They're no longer distilling the stuff, bootlegging illegally. Now, the gospel is designed to destroy the works of the devil. For the Son of God was manifested to destroy the works of the devil, not that satanic covens should multiply in England. Let us prove who is the living God. The time has come, my dear friends, when we must take on these forces of darkness in the name of Jesus. Let us pray. Holy Father, we can't allow the devil full play like this. I do not know how many of these abominations are to be found all over the country, seances, trying to communicate with the dead, all kinds of superstitions, running to yoga, and some of these heathen practices. Oh, Lord, help us to take your word and see these demons thrown out. Please, Lord, hear our prayer. In Jesus' holy name, amen.
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1: Welcome to Educator in Action. I'm your host, Kieran Moria. September is Education Month right here in Guyana, and this year we are celebrating a powerful theme. From classrooms to communities, education transforms lives. Now, teachers do so much more than teach lessons. They shape our future, inspire our children, and build our communities. On this show, we step inside the world of an amazing educator to learn what keeps her passion burning. Today, the spotlight is on Miss Carol Livon. So let's hear her tell her story.
2: I am Carol Livon, a graduate senior assistant mistress attached to 2 Miles Primary School in the Bartico-Potaro Road. My passion and love for helping others make a difference in their life, and a positive difference I must say, is one of the reasons I have chosen to become a teacher. I have always enjoyed helping others, especially when I see the excitement they experience when they finally understood something they once found difficult. What I try to teach and demonstrate through teaching is that teaching is not just about sharing knowledge, but it's about encouraging, motivating, guiding, and believing in students, and having them understand that you believe in their effort. I wanted to become the kind of teacher I had while I was in primary school, the kind of teacher who makes you feel supported, valued, and confident in your abilities. Knowing that I can play a part in shaping the future of children in my community has continued to inspire me to become a better version of myself. I see education transforming lives in Bartico by helping young people to gain practical skills in areas such as computer technology. We have a lot of the robotics going on now, tourism, business, and skilled trades, enabling them to find employment, start small businesses, and contribute to the development of their community. I felt proud when a struggling reader who once avoided reading aloud gained confidence after continuous effort and successfully read a short passage to the class with improved fluency. Also, I felt proud when a shy student who was afraid to speak in front of a class confidently completed an oral presentation, showing that with encouragement and support, they could overcome their fears. One big challenge teachers face today is classroom management. When you show them or teach them or demonstrate to them how to respect themselves, they learn not only to respect themselves, but to respect others. I help struggling or discouraged students by helping them to build confidence, and that is self-confidence, helping them to believe in themselves by praising their progress and giving them opportunities to succeed, such as allowing, for example, if you have a shy student, to practice a short presentation with a partner or work on it a little more until they're a bit confident before they can be able to present in front of the class. Also, you would give individual support. They may need a little one-on-one if they're having difficulty, for example, in reading, and you help them until they can read successfully or be able to read their passage or sentence independently.
1: Now, Miss Livon was asked to choose a song that keeps her going when times are tough, and her pick was I Rise by Etana.

0: Welcome back to Educator in Action. Today we are being inspired by Miss Carol Liven. Let's hear her continue her story.
1: One creative way I like teaching is by using real life example or real world example as we know it. So that helps to make the lesson fun and it's also meaningful for the students. For example, in a mathematics lesson, you may have to teach something on money or so forth. You turn that into shopping. So you have the children do buying and selling of items. It will help them to calculate costs and give change and so forth. And that will help them to understand how they're spending the money they get as a snack money and an understanding of what change and so they would need to receive. Also, like science, if you're teaching about the plant system and so forth, instead of going in the textbook, we go in the yard and we pull the little roots that we have and we can be able to do our own experiment and look at, oh, why these leaves are this way, and it would mean that the roots will be like this, so they're able to make connection with things like straight vein and net vein, and if it's a tap root and fibrous root, and then they can match their knowledge to other plants in the environment with similar features. So making it real as much as possible, making it real helps to make the difference. If it's a composition class and we have that opportunity, I take my children out fishing. So you go on fishing and then you can now write your composition about your experience on your fishing trip or whatever you would like to give a title for that composition. And all these are activities I would have had the opportunity of having my students experience at my previous school. Outside of book, I hope my students learn the importance of respect, responsibility, and perseverance. Working together, helping each other, and not giving up when a task becomes difficult. I want them to learn the importance of hard work and preparation, just like in the story of the grasshopper and the ant, where the ant worked and prepared for its future, and the grasshopper waited until it was too late. A quote I live by: education is our passport to the future. Believe in yourself, work hard, and never give up, because every challenge is an opportunity to grow.
0: That is all the time we have for this episode of Educator in Action. A big thank you to Miss Carol Liven for sharing her story and heart with us. Remember, every time a teacher lights up a mind in the classroom, our entire community grows stronger. Happy Education Month to all the incredible teachers across Guyana. I'm Kieran Moria. Keep learning, keep growing, and keep transforming lives. Until next time, take care.

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1: Welcome to another episode of Tikoi, and today we will be looking at grief. Now, grief, as we know, is a natural, emotional, psychological, physical, social, and sometimes spiritual response to losing someone or something meaningful. When a loved one dies, grief can affect how a person think, feel, sleep, eat, work, relate to others, and view the future. Grief is not a straight line process. People may experience sadness, anger, guilt, shock, numbness, or even moments of happiness at the same time. These emotions can come and go unexpectedly. There is also no fixed timeline for grief. People grieve differently depending on their relationship with the person who died, the circumstances of the death, and their support system, culture, beliefs, previous experiences, and personal coping style. Importantly, grief does not necessarily mean forgetting or moving on. Our healing often involves learning how to carry the loss while gradually rebuilding life and maintaining a meaningful connection to the person who died. Today in studio, we have Dr. Jason Ramcharan, who's a neurologist by profession, somebody who is also well-known, someone who I personally know, who's very kind and supportive to his patients, always willing to help, you know, to support everyone who needs the help. Jason, thank you for being here, and welcome to an episode of Tikoi, where we will be discussing grief. I know at this time it's not an easy topic for both of us, but it's something that persons have been asking for to be discussed and, you know, for others to give their perspective on grief. But before we jump straight into it, Jason, maybe you can just tell us briefly a little about you.
2: Okay, thank you for having me, Shamina. And like you said, it's really not our favorite of topics, but it's so important, especially around this time. I am Dr. Jason Ramcharan, a medical doctor and a neurologist at Georgetown Public Hospital. And yes, what else should I say? I'm here. I'm happy to be here and share my little experience, because I've had my experiences with grief for quite a while, and I think grief has somewhat become a part of who I am without consuming me.
1: Mm-hmm. Okay. So, Dr. Jason, for grief, what exactly would be your response to someone who's experiencing grief, given that you have went through it quite some time?
2: So someone who's experiencing grief, firstly, I would like everyone to understand that grief is a whole brain and a whole body response. So even though we might say it's a natural emotional response, mm-hmm. psychological response, social and physical, what happens is there's an extreme mismatch between what our brain has established as normal and reality, mm-hmm. which is the person being present, with the actual reality, and which is now the person is no longer present or accessible. So that mismatch is where every bit of the emotions and all the other physical reactions originate from. From a neurological perspective, what happens is every person in our lives, they have a neural representation in our brain. Yeah. And that representation is reflected depending on how close the relationship is. For example, if the person is your parents, your siblings, your spouse or significant other, that representation might be much more larger mm-hmm. in your brain, your prefrontal cortex,
1: yeah.
2: versus if the person might have been a classmate, somebody you studied with 20 years ago. There's still some amount of relationship and representation, but the grief isn't the same. It varies based on the significance that person occupied in your life. And what tends to happen is we are creatures of habits and of routines, And now the brain is accustomed to familiarity.
1: Yeah.
2: And when that familiarity is suddenly changed or acutely changed, it's a complete shock to the brain. So a person experiencing grief, especially in the acute phase, like recently losing someone significant to them, it's like the brain is in a state of shock, emotional. It's like an emotional trauma to the brain for that person. And because each of us are different based on our personalities, based on our upbringing, our culture, our reactions will not be the same. And there's no, like you said in the beginning, there's no, it's not one size fit all. There's no right way to grief. And that's the first thing I would say to somebody experiencing grief. There is no right way or wrong way to it. Your experience is unique to who you are as an individual and to the relationship that you have lost.
1: Yeah, definitely. I mean, you've laid it out there, you know, very nicely where people have that better understanding, because the whole idea of this is to support persons who are going through grief, let them understand, you know, as you rightfully said just now, there's no right or wrong way at the same time, because some people may feel that they may be exaggerating. Others may feel that they're exaggerating. But remember, we all are unique in our own way. We deal with things, especially when it comes to our coping threshold. There's only, while some of us may be able

0: but you try to deal with it in different ways. Some people may be angry all the time. You want to know why they're angry, but this is their coping mechanism as to how they're dealing with this. Some people may experience, you know, some sort of happiness that is still good because, you know, as we would tell some people, you live in the memories of your loved ones. So they find some sort of hope, some sort of strength, faith that, you know, as they would say, it's in a better place. But for every one of us, too, that wouldn't be making sense. Like, you'll be thinking, how can your loved one be away from you and be in a better place? So there are so many things at play there and persons understanding how really, you know, grief is. Some people could go as far as being suicidal as to when they're actually, you know, feeling that pain. We don't really understand how they're feeling. I mean, they could tell us a little, but the most we can do is be supportive. Because importantly, I want to mention as well, sometimes persons may be saying, you know, you don't understand the pain they're going through. You don't understand their the emotions they're going through at the same time. But some of us are not that cognizant or sensitive towards people's feeling, and then we will tell them things like, no man, you will get that over,
1: be
0: you know
1: strong.
0: And you know, just be strong and have faith. Yes, I know people may want to say certain things, but it's important to be sensitive of how people feel until you go through grief. Only then, clearly, no matter how much you study or how intelligent you are, but until you go through certain things yourself, that is when you really understand what somebody else may be speaking about.
1: That's so true. And I think, like, as you would know, and many people out there would know, I've lost my mom to cancer after a year of battling with that dreadful disease. And I remember, like, in the initial days of losing her, everyone was telling me, you know, be strong. She's in a better place. And my initial reaction to those things were, I don't want her to be in a better place. I want her to be here with me. I wanted God to heal her. And I was angry. I was angry at God. I was like, you know, I prayed, I fasted, I did everything that, you know, that I thought was necessary to help save her life. And the anger was there, and it wasn't something that it's not that I was choosing to be angry, but and it wasn't something that I could control. And then I realized that different, like, people around me had different reaction to what was going on.
0: Yeah.
1: And each person's reaction is justified. It's not mine is right and yours is wrong. But there are certain things, like telling someone to be strong after losing someone so significant to them. It doesn't really help. It doesn't really make a difference. Instead of saying be strong, it's best you say, I'm here for you. And if you need to cry, and if you need, if whatever you need of me, I'm here. But instead of just telling them, for example, if you need me, reach out. Sometimes when in that state of grief, especially in the initial state, there's no energy to reach out. The little energy that you have mentally is to just get through today. It's not, you're not thinking about too much into the future. You're thinking, how do I face each new day? How do I get through the funeral? How do I get through the wake? How do I get through all these things, dealing with relatives, some overseas and so on? And really and truly, what you need in that initial phase is just knowing that people are there for you and that you're not going through it alone, and that your feelings are justified, and you shouldn't feel guilty for feeling the way you're feeling. Because you didn't ask to feel this way.
0: Exactly. Yeah, and that's what we want people to understand. There's no right or wrong way. You're going to be grieving, you know, in different ways. But you got to cry, you got to cry. If you got to be angry, but just let it out. Because at the same time, you know, you have to be here. And also be supporting your other relatives, as you said, wake, you know, there's so much to get done. The preparation for a funeral, there's so much to get done. So just being there and, you know, supporting, because as you said as well, too, persons may tell you, you know, anything, reach out. But my perspective, and of course, I'm subject to correction, but that's just how I feel about it. You know, I told someone that last night without, and I said them, I don't mean to be rude. You know, if you really want to be there for a relative or a friend, you show up.
1: Yeah.
0: But

0: the energies, as you talk about, indeed, you're just there. Sometime I'm there sitting in the evenings and you just lost. Like you don't even, you even though you're a little hungry, you just even don't want to eat. But just persons calling or saying this, you know, you want to be there, be there. Yeah. That goes a very far way. Or you want to support in somewhere, show up and support. But not expecting that grieving person to be calling you or asking a favor and all of that. You know, it adds more to their distress as well.
1: And the mental energy just isn't there to pick up that phone and call for help. So people showing up, it goes a far way. And I think it's the most important thing that that you can do for someone that just lost someone. When I was halfway through my residency training in Cuba, I lost my dad. And that was very sudden. I left him healthy. And really and truly, even before I got home, so many of my batchmates, my friends, they showed up to my home. They were there with my sisters, my family. And just knowing that they were there, a lot of them didn't really say much to me or message or expect me to say anything, but they showed up. They were there. Helped. I even had three of my really good friends, batchmates, they even helped buy my ticket for me to get home. So I didn't have that headache to say, how am I going to figure this out? And those are ways how you show up. And instead of telling people, if you need me, contact me, sometimes showing up and really tangibly showing up. I remember someone I wasn't even too close to that works along with me showed up with some cupcakes that she baked. And she's like, I just brought this for you and you don't have to say anything. I'm just here to keep you company. And it really, when I look back in hindsight, those are things that really helped. It made a difference. It really did make a difference.
0: So, you know, you don't have to be doing it all alone. Sometimes, as you know, again, I tell people it's not about what you bring or offering financial support or whatever. Sometimes, you know, the family can, but the moral support is so important. And I can't stress enough on that, of how important that is for people during this time. Even just physically being there and you see people around, or, you know, people even come to help out a little at the wake, it goes a far way. Because what I've noticed now, Jason, generally, is like you got to even invite a neighbor now. You know, I remember back in the days as a little girl growing up, you know, any function, especially time of death, people the entire community is just there. You got to put out a tent, you got to fetch out chairs, you got to prepare things, people are there. But what I find in these days, leaving out my personal experience, you know, visiting several friends or relatives, you know, it's like you got to ask people to come give you a hand. The people who are grieving now, who can barely, you could see them barely moving or anything, they have to get.
1: They have more responsibilities. For me, now.
0: That is the most saddest thing I've seen.
1: Yeah, times have really changed indeed. And I think what we could do is go back to the basics, you know, like you say, you don't need to be invited or you don't need to be reminded. Sometimes the person dealing with all the logistics and the decision making, they just don't have the energy, the time. Sometimes it's not even intentional. It's just that the brain in acute loss and dealing with grief, the brain is so occupied with getting the immediate things out the way, the funeral arrangements and so on, that every other thing, sometimes people might even feel a way that, I had people message me and say, hey, I messaged you when your father died and you never responded. And I didn't even see the message, to be honest. And maybe I did, but I didn't have the energy to respond or to take calls or so. And this is something else people should understand. When someone loses someone and it's really immediate, or you could say it's fresh, sometimes messaging is great, calling is great, but if you don't get a response, don't take it personally. It's not personal.
0: Exactly. Yeah, I've said that to some persons generally, you know. So much has happened in the country recently too, as we know. And when I heard some people talking, you know, they've been talking to these people to try to get them to open up. No, nobody's going to be opening up at that time. And that's why I said grief is so sensitive. And, you know, we, the most we could do, even if we can't say anything we know can help somebody to feel better, just being there is enough.
1: Just showing up.
0: Just being there is enough. But like telling somebody, oh, you didn't take a call, you didn't respond to a message.
1: You just add to the guilt. You just make them feel worse.
0: Exactly. Mm-hmm. I mean, at that time, nobody really wants to even deal with the phone, to be honest.
1: So true.
0: So that's why it's so important in actually showing up. And of course, we don't expect every single body to show up. Mm-hmm. But at some point, you know, whoever shows up, well, you're going to be dealing with that. After you deal with wake and funeral and everything, then that's a whole different thing there too by itself. Because mm-hmm. then is when you know for sure.
1: The reality until you, steps in.
0: You see that person mm-hmm. lying in a coffin that you know for sure that they're dying. Because mm-hmm. no matter how much you've heard somebody died, you still have this hope. Like people will mm-hmm. say, you sure that person died? You know, I only talked to this person last night mm-hmm. or last evening that, you know. So it's until you actually see that, then it's really when it dawns mm-hmm. upon you. And then it's when grief even steps in further.
1: That's so true. And I think we underestimate sometimes the significance of the funeral day and watching our loved ones there in that coffin. Because, like you said, that's when it really hits home. Mm-hmm. That's when the finality of what has happened really, really registers to your brain. And in that moment, emotions and how you react emotionally is justified. Mm-hmm. Some people may cry. Some people may have no emotions. They might be expressionless. The way how someone reacts on that day should not be judged on the outside as they didn't care or they didn't have love. Because really and truly, nothing, absolutely nothing in life, not our educational background, not our financial status, nothing prepares us for that moment. And I, having experienced it with my mom, I thought, well, okay, I have the experience. But when it came around a few years later with my dad, it was the same thing all mm-hmm. over again. It felt new all over again.
0: Mm-hmm.
1: So like I say, we as a Guyanese people, we tend to gossip and we tend to make comments and remarks at funeral. Oh, look, she's not even crying. He's not even crying. Or from the facial expression, they don't look like they're grieving. Grief doesn't have a look.
0: It doesn't. And that's why I said sometimes, generally speaking, us as Guyanese, I mean, it's sad, but the way in which how we handle things is that everything is a joke.
1: Yeah.
0: Everything mm-hmm. is a joke. And then some persons, they're so insensitive at that point. My mom, for example, she's a plant lover. Whoever knows, our yard is always filled with plants. And, you know, it's just not about talking, but just sharing an experience of how insensitive people can be. Instead of people greeting you with sympathies or anything, oh, your mom, you know, she got different plants that we could probably collect because now it's just your dad and maybe he may not have the time to
1: so
0: do that.
1: Insensitive, so.
0: Persons coming, they see what we have. They want to mm-hmm. know if my mom was able to make a will. Mm-hmm. And you know, it's like I had to tell somebody at this point, I really mm-hmm. can't be talking about that. We're grieving and preparing for my mom's funeral on Thursday.
1: Yeah.
0: And here you are asking about, oh, my parents have this and they have that. If she made a will. Come on. And that's honestly, I've heard that happen so many times at wake. People are more interested as to asking people if their parents mm-hmm. or loved one, oh, y'all got paperwork intact and all of that without mm-hmm. offering their sympathies.
1: Like I'm smiling because I'm remembering when dad died, one of the first things some people asked me was, so you're overseas studying, what you going to do with the place? And I was like, that didn't even cross my mind.
0: Exactly.
1: It wasn't even something that I was thinking about.
0: Yeah.
1: But to bring it in, I think we need to be a bit more tactful and a bit more sensitive to people who are grieving. And like I say, sometimes you don't have to say anything at all sometimes.
0: Mm-hmm.
1: Sometimes simply saying, I'm sorry, I'm here for you, or just showing up. Without saying nothing,
0: it goes far
1: away. It's enough.
0: Mm-hmm.
1: It's really enough.
0: Yeah. Mm-hmm. But coming at this time, and this is something, you know, I wanted to hit home for people. you know, you're going to a wake or leaving out a wake, even if you're visiting a sick person, you know, somebody had an accident, etc. Be sensitive of what you're saying to that family, because words linger in the minds of people.
1: So true.
0: And it does so much damages that we're unable even to comprehend that. Because remember, it depends too on that person's level of understanding.
1: So true.
0: Their literacy level. And sometimes, yes, we may mean something well, but we have to be cognizant of all of these things.
1: That's so true. And even with the habit now with pictures and videoing, like, you need to respect people's decisions and people's wishes, because not everyone wants their loved ones to be plastered all over social media.
0: Mm-hmm.
1: Some people have, you know, they prefer to have a more private kind of setting in terms of dealing with the funeral proceedings and stuff.
0: Mm-hmm.
1: But now, sometimes you tell someone, no pictures and no videoing, and they're offended.
0: Yeah.
1: And now you have to deal with someone being offended while you're grieving.
0: Oh,
1: so
0: yeah.
1: Something else that we need to take into consideration.
0: Mm-hmm.
1: If the family's wishes is not to have videoing or pictures or so, or they have their own person that they would hire to do so,
0: mm-hmm.
1: then respect the wishes. You could go and take your picture separately outside if you need a picture to say that you were there or whatnot. But
0: mm-hmm.
1: it's so important to respect people's wishes and not question it, not have them having to explain why mm-hmm. they don't want something.
0: Exactly. Yeah, and I find that happening, instead of us supporting the grieving people, we add more to their burdens. And that's
1: so
0: something
1: true.
0: we shouldn't be doing at all. Because even as you mentioned with the videoing and the photos, I've noticed generally, look for example, accidents. Before persons try to help people who was in the accident,
1: they go live
0: they're more interested you know, in covering the event
1: mm-hmm.
0: than helping that person to be alive. And that's something I really just don't get with people. Is covering an event more important than helping that person to be alive, to get to the hospital, to mm-hmm. get help for them?
1: I think what's been happening is like it's like a vicious cycle where people are losing their humanity
0: mm-hmm.
1: and they're becoming so sensitized and at the same time insensitive to seeing people suffering, to seeing, like you say, accidents on the road and
0: yeah.
1: So maybe 10, 20 years ago, where our initial response would be to render a helping hand,
0: mm-hmm.
1: now it's to reach for our phones and get a viral moment or get likes on Facebook
0: mm-hmm.
1: or whatever is the reason. But I do think it's time to go back to the basics and get the basics right.
0: Yeah, that's what's important. And rightfully, I was going to touch on that. It's like I feel we've lost that human touch. The humanity within us, it's just not there anymore.
1: Mm-hmm.
0: And that's something we really, really need to connect back with people to understand not just emotions, but understand how we can be supportive of each other. Because I always say one thing, if you can't be of support to one another as humans, then what really is the purpose of life? Like true grief as well, you will sit and think, what really is life? Like my parents, for example, I've known they struggled a lot in life, you know, to make sure their kids are okay, to make sure we're where we need to. And now that, like, my mom, they could afford it, enjoy life, because when my mom died, she was on vacation. It's like you question it so much, like, why all of this had
1: why
0: to
1: now?
0: Happen
1: okay.
0: now
1: mm-hmm.
0: when they could live a better life? Like,
1: mm-hmm.
0: you know, I'm not saying we're rich, but
1: mm-hmm.
0: we have a comfortable life. They can, you know, afford to get certain things done because they've worked hard.
1: Mm-hmm.
0: Now that you have it, all is just left there. Like,
1: mm-hmm.
0: what really is life?
1: Like, I feel the same way regarding my parents, because since I came back as a doctor, which was in 2015, I graduated as a medical doctor. Since then, I've been telling my
0: mm-hmm.
1: parents, hey, I want to specialize. I want to be a brain specialist. And my mom would be like, no, I don't want you to go away
0: mm-hmm.
1: again. It's like, yes, mommy, I have to. And then I lost her. And then while I was away, I lost dad. And now every day I'm here and I'm practicing and I keep questioning, like, I wish they were wrong. I wish that they were here to experience what it means to have me here. And
0: mm-hmm.
1: now I'm in a better place that I could help take care of them. They took care of me my entire life. And then another thing too is, who knows me knows that there's actually two Jasons now. And my parents' death has left a mark on me where there's a before and there's an after. And the before Jason found joy in every single thing that I did, be it volunteerism, be it everything, work, everything. And now it's not I don't find the joy, but it takes a greater amount of effort. I would much rather be left alone than be in a social gathering or a social setting, because I think something changes when you lose people significant to you, people that you live to make proud, people that you can't wait to share something that you accomplish. It mightn't be something major. You may have helped save a life or a limb or help somebody get back their vision, whatever it be. And the first people you want to tell that what you did would be the people who invested so much into you getting there. And when they're not around anymore, it's like what used to be in color now becomes in black and white. And even that is part of grief. Mm-hmm. And I think I say that to say that grief is an ongoing process. And it's not just a few weeks after the funeral and everything goes back to normal. Everything goes back to normal for the people who didn't have that significant representation of the person in their brain or in their mind. But for us, that the person occupied a significant place, there's a lot of neural connections and our dopamine reward pathways involved. Mm-hmm. So those connections persist for years.
0: Yeah.
1: They don't really go away. And that's why with certain dates, mm-hmm. birthdays, certain anniversary, certain scent, certain songs, a Facebook memory, they evoke so much intense emotions where you would feel, hey, it's been 7 years for my mom, and yet when is her birthday or when is my father's birthday, those are days where I completely want to be left alone. I get up and I put on my clothes and I go to work and I work and I come home and I want to be left alone because of the impact. And I say that to say that grief is love that persists to have nowhere else to go.
0: Yeah.
1: It might sound cliche, many people say it, but it's true, it's a reality. It's love mm-hmm. that the love persists. The love didn't die when the person died.
0: Exactly.
1: The relationship you had with the person, mm-hmm. they're not there physically anymore, but they didn't cease to exist in your world or in your life. Mm-hmm. Sometimes they're pretty much alive in your mind in the sense that there's always, oh, I wish mom was here to see this or see that, or I wish dad was here to get his opinion on this decision to make. And even though they're not there physically, for you as an individual, it's like they're still there, maybe in another dimension, depends on how you, your worldview and spirituality and stuff.
0: Mm-hmm.
1: But they don't cease to exist for you. And because they don't cease to exist, and because your love for them don't cease to exist, then grief is justified.
0: Yeah.
1: Because we live in a society where if it appears that you're grieving too long, it's considered almost pathological.
0: Yeah.
1: And we will touch a bit on when of it's course. Pathological.
0: Mm-hmm.
1: But grief is love persisting, and there's nothing wrong with love persisting. Mm-hmm. I remember when mom died, I shared about her. I went on a journey sharing who she was. Pictures, all the pictures that I had with her, I went on a Facebook. I was sharing who she was, stories, in a very non, it wasn't structured, it was just how the emotions flowed. And I had 5,000 followers on Facebook then, and every majority of the people were on that journey with me, many, many comments, and it helped me a bit with healing. Some of her friends that I didn't even know exist, high school friends and not high school, primary school friends, because she didn't went to high school.
0: Uh-huh.
1: And her primary school friends would remember who she was and how she was as a person. And I stayed on that journey leading up to her the day she died. And that was the last post I made. And a lot of people were like, thank you for sharing who she was. And then there were the naysayers, the other ones.
0: Of course.
1: And it even came from family. It came from friends in mm-hmm. my inner circle that say, Jay, I don't think, you know, it was like, it's not normal to be telling the whole world about your mom and intimate moments and so. And I said, you know, it's something I felt like I needed to do, and it helped me. It helped me. Mm-hmm. I remember another thing that helped me when I now returned to Cuba to specialize and I was still grieving mom. I actually took my laptop out and I started writing. And I wrote, "This is a letter to heaven." And it started with, "Dear mom." Mm-hmm. And I didn't go past that comma. The tears flowed because there's so much I wanted to say. But it's like, work should have been an easy task intellectually mm-hmm. because of emotions. Yeah. It's like I couldn't, there's so much I want to say, but I couldn't finish. And I ended up doing it in pieces until what should have been one page is now extending to maybe 25 pages, which maybe in the future would be a book. I don't know. But like I say, how someone choose to grieve, how they choose to show their grieving, how they their outlets, I don't think anyone out there, especially if you haven't experienced it, you shouldn't be in a position to judge someone how they're grieving.
0: Exactly.
1: Because like I say, it's something to understand it, you have to experience it, but you and I would not wish that on anyone to experience.
0: Exactly, yeah. I was wanted to actually go a little to touch there too as to how, you know, people will grieve differently. Like yesterday, somebody mentioned something to me that broke me a little further. They called to actually give their sympathies as well too. And why I think it's important to share this, again, we really need to know what we say to people. And this person, when I said, they asked how I'm doing, so I said, I really don't know what to tell you how I'm doing because it's
1: which
0: something
1: is a completely
0: I really can't
1: justified
0: express.
1: Response.
0: And I think the person was really mean and insensitive, but I just had to deal with it because I was in a crowd. I didn't want to cry at the same time. Mm-hmm. And they were like, "Your mom died, life goes on."
1: Yeah, that's so insensitive.
0: Like, for me, how can you tell
1: you kind of want to ask, have you lost your mom? And then let me explain. What your mom meant to you would not be equivalent to what someone else's mom meant to them.
0: Exactly.
1: Everybody have different relationships. When I lost my dad, someone very, very, very close to me, extremely close to me, told me that you were lucky to have a dad in your life. I didn't have a father. And I was thinking, if you didn't know a father's love, then you won't know the pain of losing a father.
0: Well, exactly it. I, last night I sat, because like it, I just couldn't get it out of my system. Like, how can people be so mean to tell somebody, oh, your mother, I mean, I could understand other relationship, but your mother will always be your mother. How can you say to somebody, oh, your mother died and life moves on?
1: Mm-hmm.
0: Then it dawned upon me that, you know, I mean, this is something I know as an intellectual, as a psychologist, but as I said, when you're in that position, mm-hmm. it's different from you dealing with so many things. Like mm-hmm. persons would say, Shamina, you've dealt with thousands of deaths in the nature of your job. You're always the strong one. You're dealing with everybody, consoling people. You know how to handle this. You know, you're going to get it through. But again, when you're going through that, it's totally different from dealing with people.
1: It's totally different.
0: Totally, totally different. But my point I wanted to make, Jason, is that if people don't grow up on love, they don't have that connection with people, then they won't understand the way people, other people feel who grow up on love who have that connection with their parents, their siblings, their aunts, their uncles. Because again, I've seen generally some people die today and tomorrow. Yes, I know people grieve silently, but I personally know at the same time a little as to how people deal with it. Some people just don't care.
1: Yeah. And that might be because the nature of the relationship to the person that they lost. I think grief could get really complex because mm-hmm. human relationships are complex.
0: It's
1: never like a straight line. And grief can get very complex too, in the sense that you could be having a great day, you woke up, the sun is shining, you feel energized to go about doing what you're doing. And then suddenly, maybe while driving to work on the radio, a song comes on.
0: Yeah.
1: And it evokes all these emotions, these feelings, it takes you down memory lane.
0: Yeah.
1: And when you may have woke up really bright and happy and you end the day feeling devastated. And I say that to say if that happens, it's completely normal.
0: Yeah.
1: It's okay. it's just your brain, your hippocampus rewiring and invoking and bringing back memories of the person. And I think keeping the memories alive is an important part of how you grieve as well.
0: Yeah.
1: In fact, there's something that happens where I remember a little after mom died, I entered a different chapter of my life where I was experiencing happiness. And I had days I used to feel guilty for feeling happy because I used to be like, I remember going, traveling and having a really nice time. And then I my brain would go like, it would be like, yeah, you're not missing your mom anymore. And then I would go into us, somebody would tap me and say, Jay, are you here with us? And I'd be like, yes, I'm here. It's just that mommy just came back to my mind. And then I had to go through actually learning that it's okay to have happy days after loss and not feel guilty about it, because sometimes when people say life goes on, if they don't say it with love and with compassion, it loses that what they really mean to say, because words that have connotative meaning and denotative meaning.
0: Yeah.
1: And it would be like life does have to go on, but it doesn't mean that you have to forget the person you love. And
0: exactly.
1: And life won't be the same without them, but you could still have happy days and not feel guilty about it. In fact, you could incorporate them into your happy days, because they would want you to be happy. I don't think they would want you to be sad. And grieving is not always equivalent to being sad.
0: Yeah.
1: Like, I had days where I would be grieving and missing my parents, but I wasn't feeling sad. I was feeling okay. I was feeling normal, but at the same time, I was still missing them, still wishing they were around so that we could have a conversation. So, because many times people would equate or confuse sadness with grief, and that's not always the case.
0: Yeah, that's important to note, that to differentiate between grieving and, you know, going through some level of sadness. And, you know, while, yes, a lot of us who would have experienced grief, especially with a close one being our parents to begin with, others, you know, they experience grief with their spouse, maybe another relative, an aunt, an uncle, cousin. It's going to be, it varies. Your emotion varies, because some people may ask, why do we grieve this way for somebody, right? And then for other people, we grieve differently. But again, as you would have mentioned earlier, it's, you know, being so familiar with that person.
1: Yeah.
0: And it will range from that, because some people, again, says they feel guilty. Oh, I've cried a lot for this person, but that other person is like, even though I see them, you know, lying there in a coffin, like, I just can't cry or anything at all. But the main fact is just being there, supporting whoever relatives they have around. It's important. And then also, it is very sad too for those persons that don't have anybody else around.
1: Yeah. So it gets lonely. So it gets lonely in the sense, sometimes your siblings might be wrong, your significant other might be wrong, but in the face of a significant loss, you tend to lose part of who you are as well. You lose your support system, you lose your routines, because if you're accustomed to calling your mom or your dad and sharing your day, and so you lose so much more than just losing that person.
0: Yeah.
1: And when you lose yourself, it actually puts a strain on the relationships around you, because you're no longer the person that your significant other expects you to be. And they also, they're experiencing the grief because, for example, it could be like they lost their in-law that they had a relationship with. But again, the relationships are different. The significance is different. And you're experiencing the grief differently. And because you're experiencing the grief differently, sometimes it puts a strain on the relationship. And sometimes that results in withdrawing and feeling lonely. And it happens more often. And sometimes you could have many siblings and each one has a different relationship. Some were living long distance, some weren't as close, and you know, people grieve differently, and sometimes you might feel like they're not missing the mm-hmm. person how you're missing them, yeah. and you might feel you might have a visceral reaction like she's not grieving as
0: you may want to expect her something,
1: and then you
0: yeah.
1: might feel like I remember when I lost mom and I was sharing stuff about her on social media and stuff, Facebook, dad came inside the house one day and he was like, could you stop posting your mom's picture? Mm-hmm. And I felt in that moment, I felt like maybe he didn't love her because why yeah. is he being difficult with me? And then when I got to the bottom of it, it's just that him seeing her and the pictures and reading
0: the memories,
1: it was affecting him in his own way because yeah. they had lived together for, he've known her much longer than I've known her yeah. in a different light, mm-hmm. in a different relationship. And that's why I think trying to understand from the other person's perspective is important, especially when it comes to the relationships around you. It's like, to don't put a strain on the relationship, you try to understand maybe they're not grieving how I'm grieving because the relationship is different. And
0: correct.
1: And how they're grieving isn't necessarily right or wrong.
0: Yeah.
1: And how I'm grieving isn't mm-hmm. necessarily right or wrong. And that's where communication is important.
0: Very important.
1: And we tend to do mm-hmm. the opposite. Instead of communicate, yeah. we tend to isolate, keep mm-hmm. things inside. And that's not healthy. I think if you communicate to the people around you, hey, today I'm feeling this way, I'm remembering my mom, I remember my dad, and I'm not really in the mood for X, Y, Z. If you guys want to go to the movies together, you guys yeah. go. But I don't feel like going. And if I go, I won't have a good time. So mm-hmm. I feel like I need, communicate what is it you feel you need, and you do it with love.
0: Yeah.
1: You don't do it with like, you know, you're shouting and barking at the person.
0: Yeah.
1: But today I feel like I just need to be left alone. And that's fine. That's okay to feel like that sometimes. Because when you're alone, you're able to process your thoughts better.
0: Mm-hmm.
1: You're able to deal with your emotions better. Sometimes you don't want to break down in front of people around you. You want to do it behind closed doors. Mm-hmm. And that's completely justifiable as well.
0: Yeah. And also that is very important too in rather than suppressing your feeling. It's important either if you want to talk about it, you just want to sit there in your own quiet moment. Some people choose to write about it. Some people, you know, they choose to do varying things at the same time that they're comfortable with. And I think it's important that we respect each other on that, because some people may be telling you at the same time you want to be left alone, but they would be on you. You need to go do this. You need to get out. Mm-hmm. There will be times for that. Remember, grieving is a process. It's mm-hmm. not an overnight something. And it was for some people, it take forever.
1: Yeah.
0: No matter how much, you know, you will try to help somebody to understand or be that support. But as I said, it's only who grief really knows exactly what they're going through.
1: That's so true.
0: And, you know, forcing our opinions on people, that will not be very helpful. It will not be very mm-hmm. helpful at all. Just being there and they seeing, well, you know, that person is there, it matters to them. Maybe they would tell you, hey, I'm glad you're here. They may not express, but at the same time, just being there without even saying anything, maybe it goes a far way for persons rather than saying something that will be lingering then in their minds. You know, why did this person even show up if they're going to be making me feel this way?
1: So true.
0: Yeah.
1: And I think the people around us that should know us
0: mm-hmm.
1: would be able to recognize when, you know, if there is need where, because sometimes we might not recognize it. I remember when I lost dad, immediately afterwards, I returned to do my exam mm-hmm. to go for the final year of residency. And I had days where I couldn't get out of bed.
0: Mm-hmm.
1: I had days where I was waking up in the middle of the night, sweating, palpitations, feeling unwell, feeling like complete what you would describe like maybe as an anxiety attack.
0: Yeah.
1: I had days where who knows me knows I don't like to absent. I don't like to be late.
0: Yeah.
1: And like even for our interview uh-huh. today, I'm going to be an hour early.
0: Yeah.
1: So But I had days in my final year residency where I didn't recognize myself anymore. Mm-hmm. And that's when people close to me, like I had friends around me say, hey, Jason didn't come today. Jason didn't come to work today or to school today. Something is going on. And they said, hey, you lost somebody. It was a sudden loss. But I think you need help. And I said, I know I need help, but I don't know how to go about getting help.
0: Getting help,
1: And that's something that I wanted to use the opportunity to touch on.
0: Yes.
1: Recognizing when you need help and when the grief goes beyond just grief, and now it comes with feeling of hopelessness, feeling of, I don't want to be here anymore, because mm-hmm. I've been there too. I felt that way.
0: Yeah.
1: And I don't want to be here anymore. I feel hopeless. I don't know a world without the people that give me life. I don't know what the world is mm-hmm. without them, and I don't want to. And I had friends from other countries and so on, and my own fellow Guyanese friends that say, hey, we need to get you some help. And I remember being in contact, one of my professors put me on to a very good psychiatrist. Uh-huh. And he was like, no, you don't need medication, Jason. You just need an outlet. You just need somebody to talk to.
0: Yeah.
1: You just need to let it out how you're feeling. Mm-hmm. You just need to feel what you're feeling and don't feel like you need to suppress what you're feeling.
0: Yeah.
1: And if you need a break from what you're doing, because residency was intense. It was exams every week, case presentation. If mm-hmm. you need a break from that, take a break. But I couldn't fathom the idea of graduating later on and putting things on hold. And I say, you know what, I'm going to push through.
0: Yeah.
1: But everybody knows their capacity and mm-hmm. what they're able to do. And if you think you're able to push through, then it might be good for you, because sometimes having things to do to keep your mind occupied and to be involved in other things,
0: mm-hmm.
1: it is a mechanism that helps. But if you need help, like professional help, I always tell my patients, because I interact with all kind of patients, and I tell them, if it was your heart, the ECG came back abnormal, and you need to see a cardiologist, you wouldn't think twice, you would go. If it was your kidneys or if it was some other organ. So mm-hmm. why, when it comes to your mind, which is the most powerful, which
0: exactly.
1: is, we say mind over matter, the mind controls the body.
0: Mm-hmm.
1: If something is affecting your mind to the state that you can't function, why are you hesitant to go and see a psychologist? Why are you, or a mental health specialist? Where they're the people that dedicated their time, mm-hmm. their energy, their youth, their life into understanding the mind, and they're the ones able to help you. Why not seek that help? Me being a neurologist now, I have no shame in saying I have had to have help to get over. And I don't think it's something you ever get over,
0: mm-hmm.
1: but to cope with the aftermath of losing my parents.
0: Yeah.
1: And I'm better off for getting
0: when
1: help
0: you get that
1: and
0: help,
1: seeking
0: yeah.
1: help. I'm better off today to the point where I advocate
0: mm-hmm.
1: for, if you feel like this grief has gone beyond grief, and now you're feeling hopeless, you're feeling like you don't want to be here, you're feeling a sense of anxiety, depression, where it's overwhelming, then help is out there. We have Shamina as a psychologist, well-trained, and we have several other mental health specialists around. And there's nothing, there's absolutely nothing wrong. There's no shame, and there's no stigma into needing help and seeking help. You'll be better off if you do it.
0: Yeah, once you need the help, it's important to actually see people, or, you know, even talk to people that you know you can trust. Because, you know, many a times too, that's a sad reality. We use people's grief, their sadness, to make fun off of them. Like, why do we do that?
1: Mm-hmm.
0: You know, I keep asking people, that's mm-hmm. not something nice to do.
1: Yeah. You know, I say we're not a serious society sometimes
0: mm-hmm. yeah.
1: because the most tragic thing could happen to someone.
0: Mm-hmm.
1: And sometimes when you're greeted by someone, they would
0: mm-hmm.
1: greet you with a joke.
0: Yeah.
1: And the intention might be to lighten the atmosphere, but sometimes in the process it does harm. Mm-hmm. It really does harm.
0: It does harm a lot. Jason, maybe you could tell our viewers out there a little, I mean, how during this time, regardless, you know, we're feeling how hopeless we're feeling right now, we're grieving and so many things happening, but in taking care of themselves.
1: So important. Even in the acute phase, while you just got the news or you're dealing with the loss, it's important. The appetite would go. All these things have neurological explanations as to why your stress system is activated. The amygdala, which is the emotional regulation center, controls the hypothalamus, where all the centers for feeling hungry, feeling sleepy, feeling everything. It's the complete dysregulation. So you really, I remember when I lost mom, I didn't feel sleepy for days. Mm-hmm. I didn't feel hungry for days. But you have to take care of yourself. You have to eat. You have to sleep. Because if you don't, it would tell on you afterwards, not in the immediate moment. So it's still important that you try to eat, to rest, to go for a walk, to cry if you have to. Yeah. Sometimes crying and letting things out literally feels like something is lifted off of your shoulder. Yep. To confide in someone. Part of taking care of yourself would include not just taking care of your physical needs like eating and resting and so, but taking care of your emotional and your psychological needs by confiding in someone, by just getting a little bit of sunlight and some fresh air and just stepping out and not isolating yourself. All of those play a part in how you take care of yourself. And then, depending on your spiritual beliefs and your background, taking care of yourself spiritually also is important. Yeah. If you believe in praying, if you believe in listening to whatever religious music that might lift your spirit, all those things help in some way.
0: Yeah, definitely. And during this time too, I'd like to advise, you know, we all come from various religions and, you know, just talking to our imam, our pastor, you know,
1: they play such an important role.
0: It will go very far, you know, in having that aspect in your life. I know sometimes too, until somebody die for somebody or somebody gets sick, then is when we turn to religion.
1: So
0: but
1: true.
0: Of course, we're not here to speak about religion, but our spiritual aspect is very critical in certain things happening in our life or playing a role in our life. So it's something that we should always, you know, try to turn to, and we will find some sort of peace in it.
1: So true.
0: Some sort of peace in it during that process. And of course, the congregation of whichever religion you're from, getting that support from them too goes a far way.
1: It really does.
0: It goes a far way.
1: And one of the good things, because we touch on some of the bad things about our society, but one of the good things about our society is we grew up in this multi-religious kind of environment. I remember when I lost dad, some of my first friends to show up was my brothers in from Muslim faith.
0: Yeah.
1: They showed up. They were there. They never left my side. And I remember, like, even when I lost mom, even a pandit was there foot to foot to get this done, to get it done. Even though she was Christian, my church family were there to help sing at the funeral. And it was like, even though we might have one religion, in Guyana, one of the good things that we have is when it comes to these tragic loss, we show up for one another, regardless of religion. And I think that's one, if we're going to give points out, that's one thing I give points for our society. We show up for each other regardless of religion. We respect whatever rites, whatever rituals the religion dictates, but we still show up for each other.
0: Yeah, definitely. That is something I've seen happen a lot. People would actually be there in support and regardless of religion. In closing off shortly, Jason, what would you say healing really looks like for you?
1: Healing. First, I want to say that healing is possible because in the moment, it feels like the most impossible task. I usually use the analogy of if you get a laceration, like a cut.
0: Yeah.
1: In the initial phase, it's painful, it bleeds, it's chaotic. It's really you look at it and say, this wound might never heal. But with time, you see the wound starts to close. And that healing don't just happen automatically, and it don't just happen with time. It happens with you understanding. I remember for my own self personally, when I lost mom, I went on a journey to discover a bit more about what life after death means mm-hmm. from different perspectives and things like that. And that helped me with my healing journey. Okay. I went to discover more about, I went to inform myself more about what is the soul, what it means in different religions, because I wanted to understand where is she now and what uh-huh. is she doing. That's something I needed to do to mm-hmm. help my healing process. Healings would be different,
0: yeah.
1: and their healing needs would be different based on who they are as a person, and their intellectual background and so on. But healing is possible, and yeah. when I say that to say because in the acute moment mm-hmm. when you're dealing with the loss, it doesn't feel possible. It yeah. feels like this isn't something I'm going to get over, and I even say it's fine if I don't.
0: Yeah.
1: But healing is possible. But the thing with healing, it's not linear.
0: Yeah.
1: Like, you know, we learn about the five stages of grief mm-hmm. where you go, you're in denial
0: yeah.
1: and anger and bargaining mm-hmm. and then acceptance, depression, all these
0: yeah.
1: things. But you don't, sometimes you don't transcend these five stages and you don't have to. Because, like, for example, if the loved one that you lost was battling cancer for 10 years and punishing, mm-hmm. instead of going through those five stages, you feel relief. This might sound like, you're talking about grief. How mm-hmm. can you feel relief that they die? But the comfort that they're no longer suffering, it is a sense of relief to you that
0: yeah.
1: they're no longer suffering. And that doesn't fit into that five stages of mm-hmm. of grieving. So
0: yeah.
1: you don't have to transcend the five stages. And it's not in no particular order. You could feel any of the emotions mm-hmm. at any point of the journey. But the comforting thing I want the audience out there to know is healing is possible. Healing doesn't look the same for everyone. And your journey to healing doesn't mean that the grief is gone, it's over. The grief continues even after you heal. It's
0: yeah.
1: just like when the wound is healed, the scar is still there. It's still there. You're still reminded of every day it's there. But you're okay now, and
0: yeah.
1: you could continue with your life. You have to continue with your life, but continue your life doesn't mean you're forgetting them. You take them with you.
0: Yeah.
1: And that's the beauty in grief, that they stay with you. They will always
0: yeah.
1: be a part of you.
0: Definitely. And the most we could do is probably find something that we can do for them. Maybe they loved a lot. And, you know, you honor that thing. Doesn't have to be daily or weekly or even monthly, but from time and again, you mm-hmm. do something that they would have liked in honor of their memory. I know that really goes a far way.
1: That's
0: well.
1: So true. That's something I used to do for mom. I still do, which would be like feeding an orphanage around like August time. That's something mm-hmm. we used to do when she was alive, and I continue to do it.
0: Yeah.
1: And I do it now in her memory.
0: Yeah. It gives you some peace and comfort, and of course, for the spiritual people, you know,
1: mm-hmm.
0: the most you can do now for a loved one that has gone beyond is pray
1: for them. Yeah.
0: Is pray for them mm-hmm. and doing, you know, more good deeds in their memory.
1: Yeah, so true.
0: Yeah, that is very important. Mm-hmm. I know we touch on so many things, Jason, and I know this definitely will be beneficial to a lot of people. You know, from the neurological point of view too, in people understanding how really grief can be, as grief can be mild and it could also be really intense as well. But people should not feel ashamed of grieving,
1: so
0: even
1: true.
0: If you gotta cry every day for a period of time, because it will come a time when you won't cry, but the memory will be there, the pain will be there. You know, that's something that we just can't let go over time, especially if you were really bonded to that person.
1: Yeah.
0: Then grief will be more intense. If you were not bonded to that person, you know, strong bond, well, then yes, the grief will be there, but the intense pain you wouldn't be feeling.
1: Mm-hmm.
0: So when people say that they still feel the pain, even though so many years has passed, is not something, you know, we as people should be judging those people as well for.
1: Yeah.
0: We should not be judging, because when we keep judging people, then we have more people withdrawing. And then we don't want persons, because grief, depends on how intense that grief is too, it leads sometimes to suicide ideation.
1: Yes.
0: And then ultimately in people attempting, because especially if that person that they would have lost was somebody, was their go-to person, and then nobody is able to, you know, fill that gap. They feel that there's nobody left there now for them. So we don't want people to be feeling that way. We want people to feel supported, they're still loved, they're cared for, and however we can help, we're here to help. And if you know you can't help someone, refer them to someone rather than be judgmental to them.
1: So true.
0: We need to be cognizant of that. But Jason, in closing, what advice would you give to someone, or something that you would just gently want to say to them that is grieving at this moment, regardless what type of grief it is?
1: Yeah. To anyone who is grieving in this moment, first, I want to let you know that you're not alone. As human beings, we will all have to experience this someday.
0: Yeah.
1: We will all. If there's two things that are sure, is that we all are born. That's why we're here. And we all will die.
0: Yeah.
1: And someone will be grieving us someday. Mm-hmm. And like how we're grieving our loved ones now. That's something that's sure. And if you're not experiencing now, you will experience
0: eventually.
1: It at some point in time.
0: Yeah.
1: It's a natural part of the human experience.
0: Mm-hmm.
1: And the thing with this human experience that I want to say is life, we have to take it in all its facets, the good and the bad, the up and the down, the light and the darkness, life and death, birth and death, everything. And I want to say that it's not a unique experience.
0: Mm-hmm.
1: Your grieving is not unique, but it's unique to you.
0: Yeah.
1: And because it's unique to you, there's no right way or there's no wrong way, and there's no timeline. And knowing that there's no timeline means you don't have to pressure yourself to be okay.
0: Yeah.
1: And it's not about worrying about too much farther into the future. It's about getting through today.
0: Yeah.
1: And it's okay to not be okay.
0: Yeah.
1: It's okay to not be okay. You're not expected to be okay after losing someone who's meant so much to you and will continue to mean so much to you. It's okay to not be okay. It's okay to cry. It's okay to break down. But don't self-isolate. Reach out. When I say reach out, I mean don't isolate, but allow people to be there for you, because you won't have the energy to reach out.
0: Exactly.
1: But if people are there, allow them to be there. Don't shut people out.
0: Mm-hmm.
1: And life is this way where there is a finality to it. But like I always encourage my patients, if you believe in a higher being, now is the time when, you know, holding on to your faith really does have an impact.
0: Mm-hmm.
1: It really does help. And for the people who might say, but I don't believe in a God, to those people I would say, you hold on to something that will keep you going.
0: Yeah.
1: Because that's the only thing that keeps us going.
0: Yeah.
1: But don't ever let your grief make you feel guilty. What you're experiencing is a natural human experience. It's part of what makes you human.
0: Yeah.
1: And the intensity of your grief is just a reflection of the profound love that you had for that person. So just think about it as the love persisting.
0: Yeah, definitely. That is important. As I always say, take it one day at a time and don't overthink it. Because when you overthink situations as well too, then is when you become extremely sad, you become anxious. And importantly, you know, especially with heart attacks being a major thing now, we're yet as a people to understand how important mental health balances off with physical health.
1: So true.
0: So we want to be okay at the same time. We have other relatives. We maybe have, you know, our spouse, another parent leaving, our children, other things to do. We're not saying, yes, they will occupy everything. It's okay to know that you'll still be grieving, you're remembering that person, but don't feel sad again when you will be enjoying life too, because I'm sure whoever it is, they would want to see you happy. Mm-hmm. So you shouldn't be feeling guilty, you know, after a period of time, because of course, you know, you have other relatives or relations there, and, you know, life is there. And honor that person's memory, and yes, happiness also comes in that. So thank you very much for being here, Dr. Jason Ramcharan, and, you know, sharing these very, what should I say, in some of it, private moments or memories of your loved ones. But we really want to give that support to the people out there who would have lost all hope, you know, okay, my parents, whoever died, that this is the ending of the world, or I should just maybe kill myself and not be here, because that's a thought process sometimes of people. But we want to let you know that there is help there. There is support. People still care. They're very kind people. And, you know, we all have our purpose here. And let's fulfill our purpose. And until our next episode of TKOI, I'm Dr. Shabina Hanif. Until next episode.

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It has always been a pleasure to bring you some of the greatest hits of yesteryear. And so we invite you to stay tuned to the voice of Guyana as we begin this melodious joyride, one in which we shall recapture the nostalgic memories of yesteryear. Corwin Christian is on the console, and on today's program, we are featuring songs by Asha Bhosle, yes, a treasure of unforgettable melodies. Well, let's put the show on the road.